0: see the Cowboys in Brazil. That'll be a good one. And, of course, you know, it's Lamar Jackson, it's Dak Prescott. That's going to be a great game. Number four for me is going to be the Eagles and the Jaguars in London. And that's going to be the first of 2 weeks that Jacksonville plays in London. So, Eagles, a lot of what-ifs about their season, a lot of question marks. Jacksonville, can they repeat the success from last year? That feels like that's a really good early season litmus test for both of those teams. Number five, I can't wait for week 11, Mexico City, Vikings, Niners, because I want to see who the hell's playing quarterback for Minnesota. Is it still Kyler Murray at that point, or have they gone back to J.J. McCarthy? Do we see San Francisco able to avoid injuries? Mexico City, high altitude, like double the altitude of Denver, so you could see like 80 points in that game. Cannot wait. After that, it's really, you know, a tie for the rest. I'm pumped to see Bengals, Falcons in Madrid. It should be an interesting game. Saints, Steelers in Paris, mostly because of the color scheme, but also first game in Paris. And then the last two exciting least ones, Jacksonville, Houston in London, and the Colts and the Commanders in London. All right, we come back. We'll do a little hot or cold. We'll get you a scoreboard update as well. I'm Pat Boyle. This is BetMGM Tonight right here on Westwood One Sports.
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0: He can move as well as he does. This isn't anything we haven't ever seen before.
1: But it's his third year.
0: I know it's
1: year
0: three.
1: That's the highlight.
0: And the excitement about what it might look like in another year, 2 years, 3 years, that's really exciting. But let's freaking see it. Let's see it. And again, I'd say it'd be no holds barred if they beat the Thunder. Combs and anybody that thinks like Combs and has the similar takes as Combs, that we've never seen this, Wemby's the most talented big man ever, you guys can say whatever the hell you want, and I won't even stop you. But they're not beating the Oklahoma City Thunder. They're not going to. 310-840-4910, phone number to join the show. We got Pistons and Cavs coming down to the wire. We'll get you an update on that when we come back. We'll finish off with some hot or cold and your final calls and texts. I'm Pat Boyle. 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
8: CBS News Brief. President Trump has just been greeted by Chinese President Xi in Beijing. Among their topics for discussion, Taiwan.
9: Since the late 1970s, the U.S. has sold more than $50 billion worth of arms to the Taiwanese for their national defense.
8: CBS's Anna Corrin. Loyola Law Professor Lori Levinson notes the murder convictions for South Carolina attorney Alex Murdaugh have been overturned because of jury meddling by the court clerk.
10: I expect that you will see a new trial here, if not some type of plea deal. But it's not a surprise that this type of error could lead to a reversal of the conviction. And it did here with the unanimous finding of the state Supreme Court.
8: Remains of a second U.S. soldier missing in Morocco are recovered.
11: Army Specialist Mariah Simone Collington was one of two soldiers who died after falling off a cliff during a recreational hike. Circumstances surrounding the incident remain under investigation.
8: CBS's Stacy Lynn, CBS News Brief. I'm Michael Toscano.
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0: Boom, boom. Welcome back. Final segment at MGM tonight, Westwood One Sports. I'm Pat Boyle. Phone number to join the show, 310-840-4910. Assuming neither guy is on vacation, you'll have Josh Graham and Linnell Willingham. Willingham and Graham coming up at the top of the hour, Westwood One Sports Night, 11 p.m. to 3 a.m. Eastern. Keep it right here, because they'll have the live finish of the Cavs and the Pistons, because it is going to OT, baby. OT, OT. What does Drake say? Never much love when there's no OT. Or when we go OT. When does Drake's new album come out, by the way? May 15th. Wow, 2 days from now. And that's probably going to be a midnight release, if I'm not mistaken. Iceman. So probably
1: God.
0: By 25
1: Who
0: hours from now.
1: Who the hell cares?
0: Stop. Stop it. I mean, he's like the highest grossing pop star of all time. What are you talking about?
2: No, nobody. Stop. Nobody. Combs. Nobody likes Drake. Nobody.
0: Okay. You're, again, just like you are a media sheep that you'll believe whatever the NBA media wants to feed you about Wemby, you are a media sheep that thinks that nobody cares about Drake because Kendrick Lamar came out with one song that was super catchy
2: Stop. First of all, okay. We can talk about it all you want. Drake's music's not good. And I like music. I like good music. I like good hip hop. I'm a hip hop guy. Drake is not good.
0: It has gone. His music has gone downhill compared to what it used to be. It is not possible, Combs. For
2: just
0: you
2: like
0: to put
2: people
0: out,
2: like Tekashi 6ix9ine and all these mumble rap. Stop. It's not music.
0: Stop. Tekashi 6ix9ine. Stop.
2: That's what I'm saying. Like it's garbage. But so is Drake.
0: Where'd you pull that name from?
2: Drake is trash.
0: That guy was relevant for like a year.
2: I know. That's what I'm saying.
0: Drake has been relevant, and he's been the highest grossing pop star for like 15 years now, dude. You know how hard it is to put out banger after banger after banger after banger after banger for like 6, 7, 8 straight years?
2: Yes, I know how hard it is. Maybe Drake should try it sometime.
0: You'll run out of beats, and you'll run out of things to say, man. It's like Stop. LeBron right now. You just got to appreciate the greatness. You got to appreciate the greatness and the longevity. And who knows? Who knows? Maybe he's got something legendary cooked up for you. Maybe he's got something legendary cooked up.
2: Yeah, just like Lil Wayne did.
0: And don't just listen to like two songs and then get your opinions off of Reddit or off of social media.
2: I listen to music by listening to it. I could put you on some artists
0: sure
2: I guarantee
0: you
2: you've never heard of that are a thousand times better than anything Drake puts out.
0: I'm not going to put you on the spot and tell you to name them for me.
2: NF, Dax. You ever heard of either one of those guys?
0: Dax, like DAX?
2: Yep. NF? Way better.
0: Oh, I've heard of NF. He's got some good songs.
2: Yes.
0: My nephews actually listen to NF.
2: Big fan. Like his music a lot. Dax, too. Dax is really good. Super talented. Drake? Yeah.
0: Okay.
2: Just not a fan. Not a fan. I mean, if you like him, you like him. I mean...
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5: And good afternoon, volleyball fans. We are here live on the campus of Kamehameha Schools in Kapalama, or in Kalihi, whichever way you want to put it, for the HHSA Boys Volleyball State Championship Tournament. This is the second round. It'll be number 4 seed Konawaina taking on Mililani from the OIA. Mililani having a game earlier in the first round as they came in unseeded, played on Monday, rather, and they defeated Campbell 3-0, their other OIA West rival, and they are here now in the quarterfinal round. Konawina coming in as a number 4 seed as the BIIF champions. Dave Kawada here. Glad you're tuning in to 1420, the new 1420, Hawaii's news and sports. We'll have you today through Friday, all the way until the championship game, in which we'll crown the new 2026 boys volleyball champions in Division 1 and Division 2. This is Division 1 quarterfinal game. We'll have a doubleheader for you because after this one, we'll have the number 1 seed, Punahou, taking on Radford from the OIA. But in the first match, number 4 seed Konawina, undefeated coming into this game, winning the BIIF regular season as well as the tournament, 12-0. And they are led by a very familiar name, the head coach in her second season, Shanalei Kueu. Many of you know her from her days as a Rainbow Wahine basketball player, but she was also not only a dominant high school basketball player at Punahou, but at volleyball as well. And she has brought definite confidence and elevation to the program here at Konawina as the boys' head coach. So they are riding high after their BIIF season as well as their BIIF tournament. For Mililani, they went all the way to the OIA championship game, losing to Mililani. They come with a record of 11-2. And that Moanalua loss in the OIA championship game was only their second loss. Previously, they were surprised early on in the regular season by Campbell. So it's kind of fitting that, for them anyway, that they would defeat Campbell on Monday in the opening round of the HHSA tournament. They're led by head coach Gabriel Maunupao and his team, coming off some confidence, definitely off the victory on Monday over Campbell, which was a big boost after the disappointment of losing to Moanalua, a perennial volleyball power out of the OIA in the OIA championship game. So they're coming off a victory. They are coming into a great venue here at Kamehameha Schools Kapalama. Konawina traveling, arriving here yesterday. They did get a practice in, and they are ready. They are ready for this matchup in which they will take on Mililani from the OIA. We'll take our first time out, and we'll come back to look a little bit of the matchups, the starting lineups, and then first serve coming up. HHSA Boys Volleyball quarterfinal round, Konawina versus Mililani. This is the Nissan HHSA Boys Volleyball State Championships on the new 1420 Hawaii's News and Sports.
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5: 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And in the OIA West, Radford will be playing in the next game, was the big challenger on the West side, Mililani winning the West in the regular season. 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They'll have at their center Isaiah Holeso, a 5'9 senior. At the middle, Zyler Carvalho, a 6'2 senior. And Moises Murillo, a 6'3 senior. The libero will be Justice Ishizaka. And on the outsides, Kaito Duranzo, a 6'2 sophomore. Zyrus Alailima, a 6'4 senior. And Seth Kimura, a 6'3 senior. Some good size for this Mililani team. And again, their head coach, Gabriel Maunupau. For Kona Waena, their starters. At center will be Alex McCloskey, a 6-foot freshman. The middle blockers will be Caius Beckett, a 5'10 sophomore. And on the outsides will be Dolos Lavaca, the 6'3 senior. On the outsides will be Kaysen Andrade, Ellison Morgan, a 6'6 junior. Andrade is actually the libero, 5'6 junior. Maxon McCloskey, a 6'6 senior. And Braulio Medina Magana, a 6-foot opposite. Now the interesting, and the head coach, by the way, Shauna Le Kuehu, in her second season. The interesting element for the starting lineups for Kona Waena is that regular starter Elijah Morgan, a 6'8 opposite senior, is unable to participate because of he aged out. And although he was in high school for four years, due to earlier situations, he started high school a little bit later, so therefore by the time he started to his senior season, he was going to age out by the time the state tournament began. So it's one of those things where he was allowed to play for the BIIF season, but in preparation, knowing that he was not going to be able to play in the HHSA tournament, head coach Shauna Le Kuehu prepared her team for that possibility. They would practice without him, move Maxon McCloskey, Elijah Morgan as a scout player team. Also in certain sets in which they pretty much dominated the BIIF, they would play certain sets without him in the lineup, in the starting lineup. So the players would get used to playing with a different type of lineup. So although they didn't do that as often and they would stick with Elijah in the starting lineup, they are prepared for this tournament. They are prepared not only to play without him, but to play well. And as far as this week leading up to this tournament, Coach Kuehu did bring in some guest speakers and some guest coaches and players from their so-called Kona Waena volleyball community, so other people that have really supported the program, and kind of tell this team what are the areas that A, they need to improve on, and specifically, you better improve upon it before you get into the state tournament, because they realize that on the Big Island they don't have as much competition, so you can fall into some bad habits. And so they pointed that out, and as Coach Shauna Le Kuehu mentioned, sometimes it's better to hear it from another different voice. So they had other folks come in this past week, talk to them, work with them, and she said it was a great practice leading up to the state tournament. It's kind of a different way to kind of elevate the players for this state tournament play. Like everything else, you play for the early part of the season, you play for the regular season, your league tournament, elevate up a little bit more, and then the state tournament, take one more step. So both teams have option to obviously play their style that has gotten them this far, apply some tweaks, and especially see where and certain elements against specific opposition that they will need to address. For Mililani, obviously, they got to address the height. Konawina will come in with greater size. You got 6'6 McCloskey across the net. Ellison Morgan at 6'6 on the outside pin hitters. These are going to be tough situations for the blockers on the outside, but they'll have to scheme well, defend well in the back row, and it's all going to come down to how well you serve receive. Both coaches said key element is getting that first contact solid and consistent so they can at least include the middle in their offense. Serve receive will be critical. The height and the blocking for defense for Mililani against the height of Cornawina. And for Cornawina, the biggest key is adjusting without one of their key players in this tournament in Elijah Morgan. So both teams are almost ready to go. Let's pause 10 seconds before we get started for station identification. You're listening to the new City Nissan HHSA Boys Volleyball State Championships on the new 1420 Hawaii's News and Sports, presented by Hardware Hawaii and Hawaiian Financial Federal Credit Union.
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5: Dave Carter with you. First game out of two here in this quarterfinal for the Division I Boys Volleyball State Tournament. The other match is going on at Moanalua High School. It's number 2 seed Moanalua playing Hawaii Baptist at this time block, to be followed by number 3 seed Maui taking on Mid-Pacific. Winners will play here tomorrow for the semifinals. We'll have both matches tomorrow also right here in the new 1420, 5 o'clock and then 7 o'clock. So same time frame for the games. And then on Friday, we'll take you all the way to the North Shore at Cannon Activity Center on the campus of BYU Hawaii. We'll have the state championship games, Division II as well as Division I. So we'll take you all the way to the state finals. Also, kind of a busy weekend for HHSA sports. You also have the girls flag football state championships going on this week as well. Championship game on Saturday, and that's going to be over at Mililani. We'll have it on the new 1420. And also, as far as state tournaments go, this weekend will be the track and field championship. They'll be held right here on the campus of Kamehameha Schools, Kapalama. So lots of action today, by the way. The HHSA Boys Golf final day over at the Kaneohe Clipper course is being concluded. So you add in that and boys volleyball, flag football, and track and field. And you got a busy series of action as the academic year starts to wind down. Always a spring, always very busy. Last week we had softball and baseball, so multiple state titles tournaments going on within about 2 week period of time. So boys volleyball, one of the big ones. Incidentally, in terms of state tournament play, if you haven't been one of those that follows boys volleyball on the state level, this is a sport that's a tournament dominated by Puno, which we'll see in the next game. They come in as the number one seed, but hands down, the most dominant boys volleyball program since state tournaments have been started, which is all the way back in 1969. Puno has 40 state titles. And Kamehameha Schools, a distant second with 6. And just to go a little bit further down, the next one with state titles in third place is Roosevelt with 3, and then in fourth place a tie between Iolani and Farrington with 2. So it'll be safe to say, and maybe we can look at things like tennis, maybe golf to some extent, but a sport in which a state tournament has been dominated by one program. So Punahou, the defending state champions, they've won 3 of the last 4 years, and really the only blemish in that has been Kamehameha. And Kamehameha has been the one blemish here and there, kind of to break apart Punahou's series of runs. They've had runs of 11 consecutive titles, 5 consecutive, 7 consecutive, 8 consecutive between 2012 and 2019. And then the reason why it ended at 2019 is because the next 2 years, due to the pandemic, there were no state tournaments for 2 seasons, 2020 and 2021. Then Puno continued on, winning 2022, 23. So they have been the dominant program, and we'll see if any one of these teams agreement wants to break that trend. Kona Waena will be wearing their white jerseys with green numerals. They'll be on the right side of your device, whether it be radio, laptop, phone, visual. Mililani will be wearing their black jerseys with white numerals and gold trim, and also their school name, Mililani, in brown letters with gold trim. They'll be on the left side. So number four seed, Kona Waena, and first serve will be from Mililani. It'll be Isaiah Holesu, the setter, serving things from left to right. And we're underway here in this quarterfinal match. Kona Waena goes right side off the block and back on the Kona Waena side. And there you go, the point to Mililani from the block. So Mililani leading it 1-0 early on, just underway here in the set number one. We play best of five. Tip over to the Trojan side. Diego to the left side. Picked up in the back row. Wildcats, back row, set middle. And that hit is long. That was Ellison Morgan, the 6'6 outside hitter with the swing. And that goes long. Point, Mililani, 2-0. Two serving zero. Serve is good. Kona Waena goes right side. And that hit goes long. This time, it is Max McCloskey from the right side going long. So two hitting errors by Kona Waena. And it's quickly 3-0, Mililani. And the serve by Mililani is good. Right side again, McCloskey off the touch. Playable by the Trojans. They go left outside. Down the line, in on the back row. Seth Kimura with that kill. And it is a 4-0 lead. Trojans here early in set number one. Holesu continues to serve. Kona Waena goes back row. And this time the kill from the back row by Ellison Morgan. Side out point, Kona Waena 1, serving 4. And going back to serve is Max McCloskey. The officials for today's game, the top official will be Jonathan Tanji, the bottom official, Lachelle Molina, and on the line, Ward Soto and Jenny Maikuli. McCloskey with the floater serve, good pass. Trojans go middle, tip shot, played in the back row, but going backwards, set left side. Off the touch and in, kill for Kona Waena's Ellison Morgan, his second, and a point, 2-4 here in set one. Wildcats undefeated in their BIIF season, coming in with the number four seed. Mililani, they set left side, off the touch, played in the back row. Kona Waena set tight at the left side net, over to the Mililani side, save, going to be a free ball, back over to the Wildcats. Let's see where they go with it. They're going to go left side and through the block and down. Point, Kona Waena. Kill, Morgan, his third. Only player to get a kill for the Wildcats, and it's 3-4. So suddenly, the Trojans' 4-0 start. They're leading only by one. Served by McCloskey. Set left side, Mililani. Off the touch. Played up. Wildcats going to go left side again. Angle, and it's in. And again, Morgan continues to be hot. His fourth kill, we're tied at four. So Max McCloskey with the serve again. It's going to be a free ball off the net. Hit, but it's good job hitting. Coming from the right side, but had to step almost in the middle with Seth Kimura with his second kill. Side out, point Mililani, 5-4. And Kimura goes back to serve. Kimura, 6'3", outside hitter. Good serve, good pass. They go left side. Morgan off the touch. Trojans, they'll go to their left side. And it goes off the touch. Point Mililani. And the kill to Kaito Durancio, his first, a 6'2 sophomore, six serving four, Miller Lite. Jump serve is good. Wildcats over on two, and it finds the floor. Sitter, Braulio Magana, with the sneaky kill on two. Side out point, Kodawaina, and back to serve will be the libero, Kaysen Andrade. Andrade, a 5'6 junior. His standing overhead serve is good. Pass more toward the back left. Set left side. Mililani. That's good over the block. And that is Duruncio again, his second kill. Side out in point, Mililani. Trojans with the serve. Their libero, Justice Ishizaka, back to serve. Trojans serving left to right. Serve is good. Wildcats go left side. It's tight. Joust at the net. Almost a net violation. Trojans off the block. Diving pop-up. Wildcats, they're going to go left side again off the block. Back to the Wildcats side. Set goes to the left again. Morgan, angle. Dig, but it goes playable on the Wildcats. They're going to set Morgan again. Tip shot. And it finds the floor despite the diving efforts of Holesso. Morgan with his fifth kill in set number one. Side out Wildcats. Six serving seven. And Alex McCloskey with the serve. Set. Quick middle. Nice attack from the middle from Mililani. Moises Murillo with his first kill. Side out point Trojans. Eight serving six. And coming in to serve for the Trojans, Aiden Fujioka, 5'8 junior. His jump floater, good. Pass, good. Set, right side. Tight at the net, but through the block and down. Morgan again. Six kills for him. Ellison Morgan now going back to serve. As we mentioned in the pregame, his brother Elijah unable to play, aging out. A regular starter at 6'8", so Konawaina playing without one of the regulars. Overpass, back to Konawaina. Set left side. Tip shot, free ball. Trojans, they're going to go to the right side. Tight at the net, joust. And a net violation on Konawaina. McCloskey touching the net, point Mililani. Seven serving nine. Kaito Durancio now. Serving. And his jump serve is good. Pass all the way going back, hitting and bouncing around the rafters is playable. It's going to be a free ball back. Oh, and couldn't get it over the net. It was a free ball. Third contact by Max McCloskey. Tried to set it over and it went right into the net. That was a good job there by Konawaina following the ball, just bouncing around in the rafters, but they played it on the second contact. Next serve out. First service error by Mililani. And coming in and to do the serving for the Wildcats will be Dante Foglia, a 5'10 freshman. So Foglia coming in to serve. It is 8 serving 10. Trojans with the lead. Konawaina with the serve. Good serve. Good pass. Set. Left side. Block popped up on the Mililani side. Free ball over. Get it across. Wildcats with it. Set left side. And getting the kill, Max McCloskey. His first of the game. Side out and point. Actually, not a side out. It was a point. Wildcats now trail 9 serving 10. Foglia serving to try and tie it up. Here in set number one. Middle. Nice middle attack for the kill. Moises Murillo, his second kill. Good offense there by the Trojans. Side out, 11, serving 9. And checking in for the Trojans to serve is Delincy Lee, 5'9 senior. He'll serve from the back left area. His jump floater is good. Wildcats set. Nice offense. Had two hitters go up. The blockers had to pick which one, and it was McCloskey getting the kill. Side out point for the Wildcats, 10 serving 11. And the setter Magana for Konawaina, back to serve. Magana, 6 foot sophomore. His jump serve is good. Pass to the middle of the floor. Bump. Going to be pushed over, free ball. Wildcats, see if they take advantage. They go left side. Tipped over. Mililani can play it. They're going to set to their left side. And it's blocked. Popped up. Trojans can try again. Left side again. Tipped over. Popped up by the Wildcats. Set. Back row. And it's in for the kill. Ellison Morgan. Seventh kill for Morgan. Tied at 11 here in set number one. We played a 25. Got to win by two. Magana, second serve. Serve is good. Pass, good this time. Trojans go right side. Angle. And it lands in. Akoni Kalani, who came in, he gets the kill from the right side, the 5'10 senior. So Isaiah Haleso back to serve for the Trojans. 12 serving 11. Mililani up by one. Good pass by Konawaina. They set right side. Morgan, tip shot, picked up. Trojans now, going to set. Left side, over the block, but out. Point, Konawaina, side out. Tied at 12. Konawaina has not led so far in this first set. And it's McCloskey with the serve. Tip shot. Morgan pops it up. Set, back row. McCloskey, his tip over the block. Popped up nicely in the back row. Trojans give it right back to Konawaina. They go left side. Another hammer. Morgan goes angle. Eighth kill for Ellison Morgan. And McCloskey back to serve again. 13 serving 12. Wildcats with their first lead of this set. Left side. Nice dig in the back row. Coming to the scoreboards table. Popped up. Going to be free ball back to Mililani. And there's going to be a double contact violation called on Konawaina. It was Max McCloskey trying to push it over on the third contact, but spun the ball a bit too much. So tied at 13. Mililani with the serve. Kimura back at the line. Serving from the back right. His serve is good. Not the best pass. Off the net. Trying to get it over was Morgan, and he hit it into the net. Point Mililani, 14 serving 13. Kimura to serve again. Serving left to right, Trojans with a 1-point lead in set number one. Going to be not a good pass, so it's going to be a free ball back to Mililani. They go right side. Off the head! Off the head of Morgan going up for the block. And out, so point Mililani. It was on the Mililani's right side, so closest to me. And I saw it go right off Morgan's 6'6" frame in his forehead. 15 serving 13, Trojans with the lead. Kimura continues to serve left to right. His jump floater is good. Better pass right at the net. Tip shot. And a swipe at it, but a good job there by Morgan. Wasn't the best set. It was tight at the net. The block was there. Just kind of swiped it and got it in. It also became the ninth kill for Morgan. And libero. Keeson Andrade back to serve for Konawaina. 14 serving 15. Good serve. Nice pass. Set. Middle on a delay. Tip right back. Trojans again. Bump set to the left. Tip over the block, and it lands on the floor. Nice job. That was Kaito Durancio, third kill. Point for Mililani, 16 serving 14. Trojans again up by two. Konawaina has led only once in this set, and that was very briefly. Wildcats set left side. Roof! No! Popped up with the foot. Still alive. Set middle. And that lands in. Mililani with a good transition. And Murillo, again, his third kill with a quick from the middle. 17-14 Trojans. They lead by three. Serve is good. Wina over on two. Popped up in the back row. Bump set left side. Block, but out. Point Mililani. And a kill for Durancio, his fourth. And Konawaina going to call a timeout. And it's 18-14, Mililani in set number one. We'll take a break. This is the new 1420.
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5: Back to live action. Konawane gets a side out in point after a miscommunication on the Mililani side where the ball fell on the second contact. But Mililani with the lead, 15 serving 18. Trojans, they set, right side, off the block and down. Point Trojans.
15: Side out, point Mililani. And the Trojans, number eight.
5: And that first kill for Zyrus Alai Lima, 6'4 outside hitter, 19-15. Tying the largest lead Mililani has had, 4 points here in set number one. We played a 25. Good serve by Trojans. They set delay, middle block. Right back though, Wildcats going to be free ball over. Trojans. And an over on one, mishandled pass. Set left side, tipped over to the back row, played up. Trojans with it. They go middle again and get the kill. Guess who in the middle? Yes, Moises Murillo, his fourth kill. 6'3 senior, 20-15. Largest lead by Mililani here in set number one. Serve is good by Aiden Fujioka. Tip shot. Trojans going to get it back. They set left side. And it goes through the block, but playable. Wildcats, they're going to set to their left. And hit goes long. Magana switching over to an outside hitter, and he hit it wide. Point Trojans, 21-15. Mililani with the lead, continuing to serve as Aiden Fujioka. Fujioka, the jump floater. Good. Wildcats, they're going to set right side. Off the block, playable Trojans. Set to their right side, tip shot over. Wildcats going to play it. Set back to the right. McCloskey blocked. Correction, that's Morgan blocked. And there's the middle blocker, Moises Murillo, part of that block. Second block by Mililani as a team. 22-15 Trojans. Konawaina over on two. Popped up toward the back row, set to the left side. And that's off the touch and down. A point for the Trojans. 23-15. That kill for Durancio, his fifth. And Shanalei Kueu, a little discombobulated a little bit as she watches on. Set right side, Morgan, tip shot. Couldn't get a good approach. Mililani goes middle. And that hit is long. Side out in point, Konawaina. And they needed that. 16 serving 23 with Morgan back to serve for Konawaina. Serving right to left. His jump serve. Clips the net but over. Trojans. Left side. Roofed. Max McCloskey. Part of that block. First team block by Konawaina. 16 serving 24.
16: Actually, should be 23. Should be 17. There it is. 17 serving 23. Set middle. Just long and almost a dig attempt by Morgan playing middle back, but he wisely brought his hand back. So that's a hitting error for Mililani. 18 serving 23. Can Konawana a little bit of a mini run? And the serve by Morgan into the net. First service error by Konawana, and it brings set point for Mililani here in set number one. 24 serving 18. And back to serve is Durancio. Good serve. Nice pass, though. It's going to be tight at the net on the set. Pushed over. Trojans with it. They set. Oh, bad set. Going to be chased over. It's not going to get over. So unable to get it over in three. Goes over to Konawana on the side out. 19 serving 24. Although still set point, Mililani checking into the front row for Konawana. Noah Sisson, a 6-foot senior. 19 serving 24. Set point for Mililani. Andrade with the serve. And he serves long. So two service errors gives Mililani the final 2 points. And they win set number one, 25-19. We'll take a timeout. Back for set two. This is the New City Nissan HHSA Boys Volleyball State Tournament here on the new 1420.
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16: Back here on the campus of Kamehameha School's Kapalama. And it's Mililani winning set number one, 25-19. And leading the way with 6 kills, Kaito Durancio, followed by Moises Morello in the middle, 4 kills, and Cyrus Alailima with 2, and Seth Kimura also with 2 kills. On the Konawana side, they really were a bit kind of stunned as Mililani went off to a 4-0 run to start set number one, including a couple of blocks. And that kind of set the tone for this first set. Although Ellison Morgan very much in the highlight for Konawana with 9 kills, Max McCloskey with 4. But they are very much in need of trying to adjust to the Mililani block, getting a lot of touches. Even if it wasn't a block, they were getting touches at the net, allowing for transition for the Trojans, and they would, more often than not, pretty much terminate once they were able to get ball control on their side of the net. Teams have switched sides now. Konawana will be on the left side of the net, Mililani on the right, and the Wildcats will have the serve with Max McCloskey. So Mililani up 1-0. We play best of five. First serve is good. Trojans, they're going to set Mill on the delay. It lands in. Point Trojans. I believe that was Kimura that got the kill. And he's serving. Continues. Actually, he now rotates back to serve. And a delay on the middle attack goes over to the Trojan side. Set left side. Angle. But out. Durancio went a little bit too sharp on the angle from the left side. So side out and point. Konawaina. 1-1 here in set number two. Keeson Andrade, the libero, now serving for the Wildcats. Serving left to right. 1-1 here in set two. Probably was an out serve, but played off the touch. Wildcats, going to be a free ball back to Mililani. Set quick middle on a delay middle, actually. Nice dig in the back row by Andrade. Back over to the Trojan side. Kind of a confusion at the net. Free ball back to Konawaina. They set right side. A tip. Does it touch anyone? It goes out. It did not touch the block, so the hit is wide and out. Point Mililani, two serving one. And Mililani's libero, Justice Ishizaka, to serve. His jump floater clips the net and good. Wildcats set left side. Morgan, played up by the Trojans. They go right side, off the touch. Dug in the back row. Wildcats, back row. McCloskey, he hits it into the net. So point Mililani, three serving one. Konawane going heavy with either Morgan or McCloskey, but it behooves them as a serve by Mililani goes into the net. Third service error by the Trojans. Side out and point Konawaina. Two serving three. Setter Alex McCloskey back to serve. I was about to say Konawaina may need to try and get others into their offense. Set off the net. Dug in the back row. Wildcats with it. They're going to go. McCloskey left side. His tip way, way long. So point for Mililani in the side out. And checking in to serve will be Aiden Fujioka. For Mililani, four, serving two. Set two is kind of starting like set one, where Mililani holds the lead in the early going.

them, and they get the point tied at 4. Going to give the kill to Max McCloskey, his 5th. Served by Morgan is good. Trojans go right side. Nice dig in the back row. But that pass from the dig goes into the net. Couldn't be played up on 2. Point Trojans, 5 serving 4. So rotating back to serve is Kaito Durancio, the 6'2 sophomore. Trojans 5 serving 4, leading by 1. Set, right side, couldn't quite get a good approach. Trojans, Mill has been working with a good approach. Moises Murillo with his 5th kill. Definitely when Murillo is in the front row. Well, there's a good pass, it's coming to him. Duranzo to serve again, 6 serving 4, set number 2. Mililani winning set 1. Set left side, Konawaina. Through the block and down, point for Konawaina. Kill for McCloskey, his 6th. Dante Foglia going to come in now and serve for the Wildcats of Konawaina from the Big Island. BIIF champions undefeated, 12-0. 5 serving 6, jump serve, clips and net rolls over. Picked up by the setter, set right side and a kill. Beautiful play off of a very tough serve that hit the top of the net and just rolled over. And the kill by Akoni Kalani from the right side. 7 serving 5, Trojans. And Delancey Lee back to serve. Mililani with the lead, 7 serving 5. Konawaina set left side. McCloskey, and he gets it into the back row for a point. And his 7th kill. 6 serving 7 on the side out for Konawaina. And Magana back to serve. Magana, high toss, serving left to right is good, his jump serve. Trojan set right side. Off the touch, but still lands in the court. Kill for Akoni Kalani, his 3rd, point for Mililani on the side out. 8 serving 6, Trojans. Here in set number 2, again, Mililani up 1-0. We play best of 5. Isaiah Holeso, the setter to serve. His jump floater is good. Wildcats set right side. Good swing, dug in the back row, but can't get the second contact. McCloskey coming in from the right side. 8th kill. Side out in point. Konawaina, 7 serving 8. McCloskey, his jump serve for Konawaina is good. Kind of a jump floater. Pass all the way to the near side. Set off the block and down. Roof. Alai Lima had that set a bit off the block, and he hit it right into the double block of Konawaina. Tied at 8. And official's timeout. As a shoelace needs to be tied on the Mililani side. Zyler Carvalho needs to get that shoelace tied. Here comes the set. The serve is an ace! Right on the back line. First ace by Konawaina and Max McCloskey as he continues his mini run, and Konawaina leading for the first time here in set number 2. 9 serving 8. Floater serve again. Pass tight at the net, over on 2, and it's going to be an illegal back row attack as the setter came from the back row. 10 serving 8, biggest lead, 2 points for Konawaina in this match. McCloskey serve again, the floater. Pass at the net, set to the middle. Dug in the back row, but heading toward the bleachers. Can't get it on 2. Point for Mililani. And the kill for Zyrus Alai Lima, his 3rd. As Kimura goes back to serve for the Trojans. Now trailing, 9 serving 10. Floater serve, all the way deep, good pass. Set, left side. Tip shot, dug up in the front row, popped up to the left side. Trojans, and

0: single off the dig and out. Point Mililani. Kaito Durancio with his seventh kill. Now we're tied at 10 here in set two. Trojan serve is good. Mishandled pass, but a nice set. Left side, dug in the back row. And they're going to replay this as a ball that comes in from the ball handlers accidentally rolled onto the court.
1: Replay the point.
0: So they'll replay it with Mililani serving, tied at 10. Kimura will serve it again. Serving right to left. His jump floater is good. Bump set left side. Block popped up. Joust at the net. That's going to want to get it over. It's tight at the net. Trying to hit it on one, but blocked were the Trojans. Durancio, but blocked by Konawaina. Point Wildcats. Third block by the Wildcats, and they take the lead again. 11 serving 10. And Kaysen Andrade back to serve, serving from the left back area. Here in set two, Kamehameha up by one. 11 serving 10. Excuse me, Kamehameha, Konawaina. Oh, Durancio dug, but it goes back to the Mililani side. Over on one, and slammed down on one by the Wildcats. Alex McCloskey this time. Getting the kill on the overpass from Mililani. 12 serving 10, Wildcats up by two. Andrade back to serve. Serve is good. Nice pass. Trojans go right side. Tip blocked. Bounce on one. Back to Konawaina. Back over to Mililani on one. They set left side. Block back. Trojans will try it again. They go right side off the mark. Free ball back to Konawaina. They go left side. Morgan dug in the back row. Trojans back row set. Off the block and out. Point Mililani. And it was Kimura coming from the back row this time. His fourth kill. 11 serving 12. Trojans serving down by one. And it'll be Justice Ishizawa at the service line. Mililani serving right to left. Jump floater, good. Not the best pass, but set left side. And down the line and in. Ellison Morgan with his 10th kill. 13 serving 11, Wildcats on the side out and point. Alex McCloskey now back to serve. 6 foot freshman. His serve is good. Trojans with a good pass. Set left side. Through the block. Popped up in the back row. Free ball back to the Trojans. Almost confusion on the first contact. Set right side. Nice pop up again. It goes back to Mililani. Trojans go left side this time. Off the net. Dug by Andrade in the back row, but going toward the sideline. Scramble by Konawaina to get it over. Trojans. They set delay middle. And the hit is in on the back row. Durancio with that kill. Side out point for Mililani. 12 serving 11. Trojans down by one here in set two. Trojans winning set number one. Aiden Fujioka to serve. A shoelace being retied on the Konawaina side. Now we're ready to go. 12 serving 13. Mililani down by one here in set two. Serve is good. Konawaina, another good pass. Set right side. Morgan tipped it. Back row picked up. Trojans, they're going to set to the left. Off the net. Block, but on the Konawaina side, it lands down. Point Mililani. And Durancio again with his ninth kill for the Trojans. We are tied at 13. Fujioka, serve is good. Pass to the middle of the court, set in the back row, and a roof by the Trojans. Third team block by Mililani, and the Trojans reclaim the lead, 14 serving 13. And another shoelace for the Wildcats needs to be retied. Aiden Fujioka continues to serve for Mililani. 14-13, they're up by one. And an ace on a mishandled serve received by Andrade. First ace by Mililani, and a timeout called by the Wildcats. As Mililani leads by two, 15-13 here in set two. We'll take a break. This is the new 14-20.
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0: Dave Kawada back here on the campus of Kamehameha Kapalama. Mililani with the serve, right to left, leading by two. Here in set two, Konawaina set left side. And the kill from the left side going angle. Braulio Magana with his third kill and a side out point for the Wildcats. 14 serving 15. Allison Morgan back to serve. Konawaina down by one. Trojans winning set number one. Morgan, high toss, serve is good. Nice pass. Trojans going to go right side. Popped up in the back row. Wildcats over on two. Popped up, but going backwards, and they can't get it on a second contact. Point for Konawaina. Credit Magana with that kill. And it's tied at 15. Morgan, his serve is long. Second service error by Konawaina. Side out in point, Mililani 16, serving 15. And Kaito Durancio with 10 kills, leading the way for Mililani serving. The serve is good. Set, left side. Morgan, off the block. Over on Mililani's side, off the touch in the back row and out. Point Trojans. And that's going to be Murillo. Quick reaction to hit it on one. Sixth kill. 17 serving 15 Trojans here in set two. Their serve. Good. Nice pass. Going to the floor, but couldn't get it on the second contact. Free ball. Trojans, left side. Down the line. Nice dig in the back row by Morgan. Set, right side. Off the touch. And down. Couldn't be popped up on the dig in the back row. Kill for Magana. His fifth. Side out in point, Konawaina, 16 serving 17. And Dante Foglia checking in to serve. Konawaina down by one, 16 serving 17. Serve is good, pass is good. Trojans blocked in the middle. That time, double block. Magana and Lavaca there. They sensed Murillo coming and they stuffed it. Fourth team block by Konawaina, tied at 17. Serve is good. Trojans, back row set. Dug him in the back row. Two players contacted. Free ball back to the Trojans. They set left side. Roofed again. Popped up right at the net. Over on the third contact. It went up. Hit the top curtain divider. It came back on the Mililani side. And they were able to play it and dump it right down.
4: And for the Trojans, number 19,
0: and the kill going to be credit to Murillo, his seventh. And the Trojans now with the side out and serving with the lead. 18 serving 17. Back to serve for the Trojans is Delancey Lee, the 5'9 senior. So Lee His jump floater into the net, no good. Fourth service error by the Trojans, side out in point corner lineup. Tied at 18. Braulio Magana back to serve for Konawaina. Tied at 18 here in set two. Magana serving left to right. High toss. His jump serve is good. Good pass. Set to the left side. Trying to go over the block, but too long and out. Point Konawaina. Seth Kimura trying to go over the double block, but couldn't keep it in. 19 serving 18, Konawaina with the lead. Magana to serve again. The high toss. Down the line. Set tight at the net. And a kill from the left side. Good job there by the setter, Holeso, getting that set that was tight at the net. And Kimura getting the kill. His fifth. And it's the setter, Holeso, back to serve. Serve is good. Tied at 19. Set back row. Morgan. And that goes long. So side out in point, Mililani. 20 serving 19. Mililani up by one. We play to 25. Got a win by two. Wildcats set right side. McCloskey. Harsh angle with the hammer. Eighth kill for Max McCloskey, the 6'6 senior. And we're tied at 20 again, and McCloskey back to serve. Konawaina tying it up, trying to also win set two to tie up the set score as Mililani winning set number one. Good serve, good pass. Mililani, middle, dug in the back row. Wildcats, set, back row, pipe, tip shot over, popped up in the back row. Nice job by the libero, set left side, Mililani, but hit is wide, hitting error. Point Konawaina. 21 serving 20. And Mililani going to call a timeout. As it is a Wildcat lead, 21-20. We'll take a break as well. This is the new East, new 14-20.
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0: Konawaina with the one-point lead here in set number two. 21 serving 20. Mililani winning set number one. Max McCloskey for Konawaina serving. His serve left to right is good. Nice pass by the Trojans. They go right side. And off the touch and out point, Trojans. And Seth Kimura with his sixth kill, tied at 21. Kimura now back to serve for Mililani, serving right to left. Serving from the back right area. The serve is good, nice pass. Wildcat set middle, tip shot over. Set wasn't quite high enough, set to the left side. That tip popped up. Does it get up actually? No, they say it hit the floor. So point for Mililani. Durancio with his 11th kill. And Trojan now leading by one, 22-21 here in set two. Back to serve is Kimura for a second serve as another shoelace is being tied on the Konawaina side. Now they're ready to go. Miller on the up by one. 22 serving 21.

0: Wildcats, middle, popped up, Trojans with it. They go left side, block, popped up, but going backwards for the Trojans. It'll be playable, free ball over, bouncing around the big-ass fan. That's the product name. It is big, though. Wildcats set left side, tip, down the line, off the touch point, Kona Waina. Allison Morgan comes through with his 11th kill. Tied at 22. And coming in to serve, Kaysen Andrade, the libero. Into the front row, Caius Beckett for the Wildcats, tied at 22. Serves need to be good, this one is. Trojans go left side. Durancio going down the line. It was long. One line official says there was a touch. It was out. Then the official said, nope, no touch. Point Kona Waina, 23, serving 22. Kona Waina with the lead and the serve. Serve is long. Third service error by the Wildcats. Ties it up at 23. You never want service errors, but don't want it toward the end. Trojans serving. Their serve is good. Good pass. Wildcats go middle. Dug in the back row. Trojans with it. They go right side. Tip. There's Andrade and Libero. Set back row. Miss time gets it over, though. And there's going to be a double contact called against the Trojans. No. It was on the wrong side. They said double contact against Kona Waina. Point for Mililani. A critical switcheroo on the call. It was just an error on the hand motion by the top official. But it gives Trojans another set point here. 24 serving 23. Already up one set, winning set number one. Ishizaki serving. Serve is good. Wildcat set left side. Morgan. Blocked! Fourth block by the Trojans. And the Trojans win set number two, 25 to 23. We'll take a break. Come back for set number three. 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
0: Dave Kawada here with you at Kekuhao Pio Gym on the campus of Kamehameha Kapalama. And right now, Kona Waena down 2-0, so they are looking up a hill. And head coach Anale Kuehu most likely telling her team, take it 1 point at a time and try to get one set at a time. For Mililani, they have just been solid at the net. Four blocks, being led on the offensive side by Durancio with 11 kills and Murillo with 7. And I think the key there is Murillo in the middle attack. Mililani has just been able to get more touches and good first contacts, good serve receive, to allow that middle offense to be a threat. And that has led to Murillo getting 7 kills and really keeping the Kona Waena height not to be a factor at the net. They haven't been able to get the dominant blocks. They do have 4 blocks, same as Mililani, but Mililani much more efficient offensively. We're getting ready for set number 3. Mililani with the serve from left to right. The serve is good. Wildcats over on 2. And there's going to be a double contact against the setter for Kona Waena. Magana, so quickly a point for Mililani, 1-0. And the Trojans have got the first point every set so far. Wildcats, they're going to set right side. Dug in the back row. Mililani set left side, a bit off the net. Soft hit played. Wildcats are going to go back row, but too much in front of the rim, in front of the 10-foot line. One over, back to Kona Waena. A push from the right side, off the block and out point for Kona Waena. Max McCloskey, his 9th kill. And we're tied at 1. And McCloskey back to serve. Kona Waena has not led by more than 2 points at any point. And a stuffed block, but it goes right back to Mililani, playable, free ball. Almost another block by Kona Waena on a free ball. And let me tell you, Dolus Lavaca, a 6'3 senior, he is extremely athletic, can really get above the net, almost got that second one as well. Point for Mililani, 2-1. Seth Kimura back to serve, serving from the right back area. Serve is good. Pass off to the right. Some confusion, and it's off to the right side of Kona Waena. They couldn't get it over. Confusion as to who'd get that second contact between Magana and McCloskey. So 3-1. Kimura serves again. Second ace. Set middle. Oh, and that was a beautiful set and hit for Kona Waena. Lavaca getting his first kill. Nice set there by Magana. 2-3 now. Kona Waena down by 1 and with the serve. Cason Andrade, the libero, at the line. Standing overhead is good. Pass is good. Trojans goes middle, and it goes wide. Zyler Carvalho couldn't keep it in there on the middle attack. Tied at 3. Andrade to serve again, right to left. Kona Waena with the serve. And a mishandled pass, an ace. Wildcats with their second ace of the night. Courtesy of Cason Andrade, 4-3, Kona Waena. And the Wildcats will serve again. Good pass, set, left side. Durancio off the block and out. Point. Mililani side out. Durancio with his 12th kill. Now for the Trojan serving will be the libero, Justice Ishizaka. Tied at 4. Serving left to right. Serve overhead going backwards. Going to be free ball back to Mililani. Trojans set. Delayed middle on the X play. Hammer time! Kaito Durancio on beautiful transition offense by Mililani. 13th kill, 5 serving, 4 Trojans. Ishizaka back to serve again. Serve floater is good. Set left side. And pushed down but out. Trying to go down the line was Morgan, but too far wide. Point for Mililani. And again, not the best first contacts or serve receive for Konawina, leading to challenging passes for the setter. And again, not a good pass. Set left side. Morgan. This time he goes off the touch and out. Point. Konawina, 5 serving, 6. And Morgan gets his 12th kill. Alex McCloskey back to serve for the Wildcats. Trailing 5, serving 6. Set middle. Dug in the back row. Wildcats going to go left side. Morgan tipped in the back. Popped up. Free ball back over to Konawina. Let's see if they can take advantage. Good first contact. Set right side. Tipped over. Couldn't get a good approach. I don't know why I missed that opportunity. A tip by Mililani. Popped up. Scramble. Wildcats get it over. Trojans now. High pass. Bounces around the fan. Can Mililani get it over? No, they can't. So a point for Konawina on that rally. Tied at 6. McCloskey serves again. Tied at 6 here in set number 3. Mililani up 2 sets to 0. Durancio. Dug in the back row. Wildcat set left side. Morgan. He goes angle but soft hit. Picked up. Trojans left side. Roof. Solo roof by Braulio Magana. 15 block. Wildcats take the lead. 7 serving 6. Konawina needs to win this set to keep things alive. McCloskey's serve is good. Trojans, good pass. Set, right side. And this time, angle kill by Alai Lima. His 4th. Ties it up at 7. Side out back to the Trojans. Aiden Fujioka back to serve. Tied at 7 here in set number 3. Fujioka's jump floater is good. And again, not a good pass. Goes backwards. Set to the right side. Pushed over. Trojans now. They're going to go middle. Kill. And there again, Mililani on transition takes advantage of a bad pass by Konawina, leading to a free ball. And there is Murillo with his 8th kill. 8 serving 7. Good pass this time. Konawina over on 2. Popped up nicely. Trojans. Set right side. Angle goes in. No one there. Duranzo with his 14th kill. 9 serving 7. Trojans with a 2-point lead here in set 3. Serve is good. Nice pass. Set right side. Konawina dug in the back row. Trojans set left side. Pushed over the block. Wildcats with it. Set to the left side this time. Magana dug in the back row. Mililani goes left. Tight at the net. Pushed over. Wildcats with it. They go back left. Tipped over and down. Magana able to tip it over the block for his 5th kill. 8 serving 9. Konawina serving down by 1. Allison Morgan with 12 kills back to serve. Jump serve. Good. Trojans. Nice pass. Set. Right side. Off the net and down, point Mililani. Right in the center of the Konawina defense where there's that void. So Kimura with the kill. And Dronso. Overpass and a hammer by Murillo. Overpass by Konawina. Murillo for Mililani hammers it down. 11 serving 8 Mililani. Duranzo with the serve. Good jump serve. Good pass by Konawina. Set left side. McCloskey off the touch. Played in the back row. Set left side. Kimura. Nice dig in the back row by Morgan. Set right side Konawina. Tip shot over. Mililani scrambling. Back row attack. Dug in the back row by Morgan. Set. Right side. Wildcats couldn't get approach. Free ball back to Mililani. They go right side. Through the block and down. Point Mililani. Koni Kalani with his fourth kill. The timeout by Kona Waena as they trail it now 12-8 in set number three, already down 2-0. We'll take a timeout. This is the new 14-20.
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0: Dave Kwata here with you. Trojans defeated Campbell on Monday in the first round 3-0. And right now, up 2-0, leading the Wildcats 12-8 with the serve. Wildcats going to set tight at the net. Pushed over. Off the touch and down. Good job there by Max McCluskey for his 10th kill. More importantly, a side out in point for Kona Waena. 9 serving 12. Dante Foglia back to serve for Kona Waena. They need to get a run. There does Kona Waena. Quick middle. Nice touch off the block. Back row into the net by Morgan. Side out in point, Mililani. 13 serving 9 Trojans. Back to serve now for Mililani. Delancey Lee serving from the left back. His floater serve is good. Pass to the middle of the floor. Set left side. Couldn't get a good approach. Free ball over to the Trojans. Bump set off the net. Not a good set. Nice hit though. Dug in the back row but heading toward the bleachers and out. Point Mililani. And that's Seth Kimura, I believe, with that kill. His 8th. 14 serving 9. Right now, the Trojans separated. Might have been an out serve. Played. Again, couldn't get a good approach. Free ball back to the Trojans. Set. Left side, Kimura. Dug in the back row by Morgan. High and playable. Back row set. Morgan gets it across. Trojans with it. Bump set off the net. Kimura hits it off the touch. Scramble for Kona Waena. They get it over on 3. No, they don't. They got it over the net, but it went out. Point Trojans, 15 serving 9. And right now, Kona Waena just can't get into an offense. They're not able to side out. They're being taken out of system more often than not. Have not been consistent with the serve received. Trojan serve again left to right. Again, a pass off the net. Bump set off the touch. Over on the Mililani side. Free ball back to Kona Waena. Set short middle. Tip perfect by Kona Waena. Into the back right. Nobody there. Dolis Lavaca with the kill. Side out in point, Kona Waena, 10 serving 15. And Broleo Magana now. Kona Waena cannot continue to side out. They're down by 5. They have the serve. They got to get on a successive point run. Tip shot popped up. Wildcats with it. Set to the right side. McCluskey tip. Nice dig. Goes right back to Kona Waena. They go middle. And that's softly hit in the back row, popped up. Set left side, Kimura. Through the block and down. Point, Mililani. Kimura, ninth kill, 16, serving 10. Mililani with the lead. And Isaiah Halesso back to serve. Trojans up 2-0 in command here in set number 3. Wildcats set right side. McCloskey off the block and down and in. Off the block, back toward the corner line of side, but it landed in. Point for Mililani on the block. Fifth team block by the Trojans. 17 serving 10. Trojans with a 7-point lead. Pass right side. And that one lands in on the cross court hit by Max McCloskey, his 11th kill. And McCloskey back to serve. The 6'6 senior doesn't want his season to end. Wildcats trailing, 11 serving 17. Serve is good. Mililani set middle. And that went wide. Point for the lineup. 12 serving 17. Cornelina still trailing by 5. McCloskey runs up, serves. Floater is good. Not a good pass. Bump set tight at the net. Pushed over and out. No touch. Point Cornelina. 13 serving 17. Wildcats now down by 4. It was 6. McCloskey runs up, serve. Floater good. This time a good pass by Mililani. Right side. Block, but out. Point side out. Trojans 18 serving 13. Kimura with his 10th kill. Now back to serve. Kimura's jump floater. Good. Good pass this time. Wildcats set left side. Morgan off the block and out. And in rather, but on the Mililani side. Point Konawina. And Morgan with his 13th kill. 14 serving 18. Konawina down by 4. Andrade, the libero, serving for the Wildcats. Serve is good. Pass is in the center of the floor. Set left side. Durancio popped him in the back row. Wildcats bump set right side, pushed over. Couldn't get a good approach. Set right side, Mililani off the block. Playable. Going back over to Mililani. Joust at the net. Trojan side. They said left side. Tip shot. Finds the floor. Point Mililani. Kill credited to Durancio with a wise tip shot. His 15th kill. 19 serving 14. Trojans have built their lead back up to 5. And Konawina going to call a timeout. Trailing by 5. Down 2-0. This is the new 1420.
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0: Welcome back. Trojans up in set number 3, 19 serving 14, leading 2-0. And have been in command from the beginning of this set. The serve, left to right, goes long. So the timeout by Konawina works. Third service error by the Trojans. And Alex McCloskey now serving for Konawina. 15 serving 19. McCloskey serve in. Pass at center of the floor. Set left side. Into the net. Durancio was off the net and a bit of an angle. Hitting error. Point Wildcats 16 serving 19. A 6-point lead cut to 3 at this point. McCloskey to serve. Serve is good. Good pass, Mililani middle. Through the block and down. Point Trojans 20 serving 16. And Murillo has just been solid with that middle attack. Seth Kimura back to serve for, Aiden Fujioka back to serve for the Trojans. 20 serving 16. And an ace! 3rd ace by Mililani as Andrade and Morgan, the serving right between them, and neither could pop it up. 21 serving 16. Lead is back up to 5. For the Trojans, Fujioka serving again. Jump floater. Morgan has a good pass. Said right side Morgan with the attack into the net. 22 serving 16. Definitely the hitting errors. And again, it's the overall serve receive. The offense of Konawaina has just not been consistent. Whereas on the Mililani side, they've been way more efficient. Set, left side, Pagana. Hit in the back row and can't be saved. Point, Konawaina and side out. Magana gets the kill, his 7. 17 serving 22. Konawaina cut it to 3 at one point. But it's back out to 5 now. Wildcats with the serve, set right side Mililani. Block comes on the Wildcat side. Over on 2. Scramble by Mililani, they can't pop it up well enough. Point for the Wildcats. And the kill for McCloskey, his 12th. Kind of a push shot, but wisely done. Makes it 18 serving 22. Morgan serves again. Serve is good. Nice pass. Trojans go left side. Block back. Trojans going to try again. They go right side this time. Tip. Joust at the net. Won by Mililani. DeRoncio pushed it through for his 18th kill, and it's now 23 serving 18. Mililani 2 points away from the sweep. DeRoncio with the serve. Good serve, good pass. Set, left side. McCloskey, nice dig in the back row, comes back to the Wildcats. They set left side again. McCloskey through the block and out. Point, Konawaina. 19 serving 23. And that's the part that has frustrated Konawaina, is even if they get a good approach, they credit Mililani, they're getting the touches at the net to keep the ball alive. Foglia serving for Konawaina. Scramble by the Trojans as the first contact went into the net. They get it over. Wildcats, middle, off the touch. Popped up, can they get it over? Trojans, they do on 3. Wildcats set left side. McCloskey tipped over. Another diving up. Trojans left side, and the hit goes long. Point Konawaina, 20 serving 23. Wildcats staying alive. Mililani called the timeout. Trojans up by 3, but Konawaina on a run in set 3. Trojans up 2-0. We'll take a break. This is the new 14-20.
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0: Wildcat serve right to left is good. Trojans go left side. Kimura gets the angle kill. And it is match point. now for Mililani. 11th kill by Seth Kimura. So match point, Trojans. 24 serving 20. Valency Lee for the serve, serving left to right. Good pass. Wildcats go right side, tight. Blocked back. Wildcats going to try again. Set all the way to the left side. Tipped over. Blocked right back. Wildcats going to try again. Left side. Off the dig. Playable. Trojans. Left side. Kimura. Dug in the back row. Wildcats. Off to the center. They push it over. Free ball. No! Double contact on Morgan Point. Mililani. And the Trojans win set number 3, 25-20. And they win the match 25-19, 23, and 20. So the Trojans will advance to the semifinals tomorrow as they defeat Konawina in 3. We'll take a timeout and come back for some postgame. This is the new City Nissan HHSA Boys Volleyball State Tournament on the new 1420.
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0: 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Here are some of the stats here for tonight, brought to you by PVT Land Company, supporting students and student-athletes on the Waianae Coast. For Mililani, they were led in kills. Excuse me, let's start with Konawina. They were led by Ellison Morgan with 13 kills, also 13 kills from Max McCloskey, and 7 kills for Braulio Magana. They would have 2 service aces, 4 errors, and 5 team blocks. For Mililani, their kill leader, Kaito Durancio, with 18 kills, followed by Moises Murillo with 10. Actually, Seth Kimura had 11, Moises Murillo had 10. And then Zyrus Alai Lima with 4, as well as Akoni Kalani with 4. Mililani would have 3 service aces, 3 errors, and 5 team blocks. But the key here for the Trojans, much more efficient offensively, good serve receive. They're able to get not only the middle involved on serve receive, but also in transition, as Konawina was not as good with their first contact. Their setter were not able to get good passes to include the middle. A lot of free balls coming over. Also, Mililani's defense getting a lot of touches at the net, leading to good back row play for the first contact. And again, good transition on contact to the setter, getting the middles involved or allowing to get the middles involved. And credit that with middle attacker Moises Murillo with 10 kills. And that was really the key there. A lot of good touches. Mililani could run their offense. Meanwhile, Konawaena was pretty much out of system all night. We'll take our final timeout, come back and wrap things up. I'll set you up for where these teams that just played, how they stand for the rest of the tournament, and a little preview for the next game coming up. This is the new 1420.
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0: 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Hawaii works best when they do. Also brought to you by City Mail. 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So Mililani advances with a 3-0 sweep of Konawaena. They will await the winner of this next game coming up. Number one seeded Punahou against Radford, and we will have that in about, back on the air, say in about 15 minutes or so with our pregame show leading in to this next quarterfinal match between Punahou and Radford. So that'll be a big match coming up. Punahou will be the heavy favorite over the OIA Radford Rams, but we'll see what the Rams will put up with this. So again, Mililani defeats Konawaena 3-0. They advance into tomorrow's semifinals, and that'll be it for match number one. We'll be taking a timeout, go back to some national programming, and be back for our second quarterfinal, Punahou versus Radford. This broadcast has been brought to you by Hawaiian Building and Construction Trades Council, building a better tomorrow. So for Keegan in the studio for making everything sound good, we'll be back shortly. This is Dave Kawada saying so long for now. This is the new 1420.
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19: Peter Schiff joins us. He's the chief economist and global strategist of Euro-Pacific Asset Management and the founder of Euro-Pacific Capital. Peter Schiff, welcome to America at Night.
20: Oh, thanks for having me on.
19: Set the scene for us for this summit with the U.S. and China. Is the United States and President Trump walking in wounded, or what's the deal with what's going on in Iran?
20: Well, now you've got two different questions there. One is about the China situation. The other one is the war we started with Iran. So I'll start, you know, about China, although I guess the Iran war complicates the situation because obviously the Chinese don't like having to pay more for oil, and they're having to pay more for oil because we're at war with Iran. But I think as far as the trading relationship between the U.S. and China, I think Trump doesn't really understand the game because it's the Chinese that hold the cards, not America. Because China produces all the stuff that we need and can't produce. And they lend us all the money that we don't save, but we need to borrow. So they're our biggest supplier of goods and one of our biggest lenders. And, you know, we need them a lot more than they need us. And in fact, I don't even think they need us. I think that lending us money and supplying us with goods is actually harming the Chinese economy. I think China would be better off if they just let the dollar crash, let their own currency rise, and then their own citizens would be richer and could consume the products that they produce domestically. And then they can invest their savings domestically instead of loaning the money to us. So Trump needs to be very careful about, you know, biting the hands that feed us if he doesn't understand. Because Trump thinks that, you know, that we're the ones that are important because we do the consuming. But we only can consume because the Chinese let us. It's not the other way around.
19: Right. But let me ask you this question. If China does something like that, which would be the nuclear option, they're losing one of their biggest customers. So what they're making doesn't have a seller or doesn't have a buyer.
20: No. Well, yeah, but they need to lose us as a customer because we're a deadbeat customer. They have to loan us money to buy their stuff. I mean, if you have a customer who doesn't actually have the ability to afford your stuff, and so you always have to lend them money so they can keep buying, the best thing you can do is cut that customer off and move on. Find a real customer who can actually afford to pay. And the thing is that China has, you know, a billion people or more than a billion people. And so they have a lot of consumers. They don't need us. The reason that a lot of the Chinese can't afford the products is because of the exchange rate between the Chinese RMB and the dollar. But if China starts dumping their dollars and dumping their treasuries and letting their own currency go up, the purchasing power that Americans lose is transferred to the Chinese. And so now the Chinese become their own best customers because the key is to produce it. Production is what creates demand, not the other way around. So China is capable of consuming what they produce. The problem is we can't consume what we don't produce. So if all trade came to a halt between the U.S. and China, the Chinese would be in great shape because they would have all their stuff and they could just buy it themselves. Americans would have no stuff and a bunch of money, paper money. And so prices would go sky high. The shelves would be empty. There'd be nothing to buy. And to the extent you could buy something, it would cost a fortune.
19: Peter Schiff, what do you make of Elon Musk, Tim Cook, and the rest of those tech CEOs going over on this trip?
20: Could be very vengeful. And he uses the power to support his friends and to punish enemies, which is one of the things I don't like about the Trump presidency. There are a number of things I don't like. So I think a lot of people just want to go, but also they're hoping to get a deal that might be lucrative. I mean, yeah, there may be some good business deals that get struck. I'm afraid that some of them might be struck to benefit Trump's family or interests that Trump has. I mean, he tends to use the presidency to get good deals for himself, not necessarily, you know, what's good for America.
19: They're about to announce, though, that China's getting ready to buy a whole bunch of Boeing airplanes. That's good for the U.S., no?
20: Well, I mean, they might have bought those Boeing airplanes anyway. I mean, I don't know how many, you know, I mean, obviously they have airlines and they need planes. And yeah, I mean, it's a good thing that we make something that they want. You know, Boeing makes a nice plane and I guess they compete with Airbus. But yeah, I mean, we don't know how many of those planes they would have bought anyway, because obviously they need planes and they don't, you know, necessarily make them themselves. That's one of the things that they import. But I mean, Trump likes to take credit, like, you see, I got this great order. But, you know, they might have that order anyway.
19: Peter Schiff is our guest. He wrote a number of best selling books, including The Real Crash, America's Coming Bankruptcy and How the Economy Grows and Why It Crashes. He's also the chief economist and global strategist of Euro Pacific Asset Management. What are you looking for out of this, Peter? What are you paying attention to with this summit?
20: Well, look, the most important thing that's happening is here at home with, you know, bond yields are breaking out to a 20-year high. Inflation is soaring. Look at the PPI numbers today. Annualize the most recent increase in producer prices. That's 17%. You know, 2026 is going to have a bigger increase in the CPI than any year under Biden. And in fact, inflation during the Trump years is going to be worse than it was during the Biden years. So this is a big deal. And the Fed is in between a rock and a hard place because the economy is weak and inflation is strong. And the Fed still has interest rates too low. But they're reluctant to raise them because we're too broke. We have over $39 trillion in debt, you know, not counting the unfunded liabilities. We have so much corporate debt, household debt, mortgage debt. The Fed can't afford to raise rates, so inflation is going to run out of control. But inflation and the high cost of living is already the biggest problem that Americans are facing, and that problem's about to get a whole lot worse. And my biggest fears, unfortunately, is you're going to get the Democrats are going to sweep the House and the Senate in the midterms. They're going to take the White House in 2028, and it's going to be the most left-wing, radical socialist regime that we've ever had, and they're going to blame everything on capitalism, and which Trump is giving a very bad name right now, and we're in a lot of trouble. The country's in a lot of trouble, and people need to do something about it to protect themselves. I mean, I don't know what we could do to stop, you know, this disaster from happening to the country. But, you know, what we can do is protect ourselves. I mean, people could be buying some gold and silver. That, you know, they should, you know, my company Ship Gold or anywhere else, get gold and silver while you can before the prices get even higher. Get money out of U.S. bonds, which are crashing right now in slow motion. They're going to be crashing in faster motion. Get out of dollars before the bottom drops out. Look at some international investments. And, you know, those are the strategies that we work on at Euro Pacific Asset Management, my company. But, you know, people don't have a lot of time to get their house in order. This is going to be way, way worse than the 1970s. It's not just stagflation. It's really an inflationary depression.
19: Let me ask you this question. If we're able to open up the straits and gas prices are to come down, does that alleviate some of this pressure?
20: Well, first of all, even if we could find a way to get the Iranians to open up that strait, the damage has already been done. Oil prices are going to keep rising even if the strait opens because there's backlog and the production has dropped so dramatically in the last couple of months because the producers didn't have any way to ship the oil. So we're going to have a huge supply backlog that's going to last for many, many months after the strait opens. But the problem is it ain't opening, and I don't see it opening anytime soon. So oil prices that are now over $100 a barrel are going to go to $150 a barrel. They're going to be an all-time record high. And even when the war ends, if it ends, there's going to be a permanent premium in oil for risk that the war could restart at any minute. And I also think
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21: And back here on the campus of Kamehameha Kapalama at Kidpuhau Pio Gym, it'll be our second quarterfinal matchup tonight here in the New City Nissan HHSA Boys Volleyball State Tournament. Dave Kawada here with you. Earlier today, Mililani swept number 4 seed Konawaina 3-0, so they will advance to play the winner of this match between number 1 seeded Punahou against Radford of the OIA. And Punahou, heavy favorites, not only to win this match, but to win this state tournament, as they have had another dominant season in the arguably the toughest league for boys volleyball, the ILH, as they went undefeated, 12-0. Radford, on the other hand, competed in the OIA. They would finish 11-3 overall, finish number 2 in the OIA West. But they will be significant underdogs to this Punahou team, a vaunted program in state high school boys volleyball, where on the state level, this has been the most dominant program in this sport, as far as a school, a program in a sport. State tournament started in 1969, and Punahou has won 40-0 state titles. The school in second place, a distant second, Kamehameha with 6, followed by Roosevelt with 3. Punahou is the defending state champions, winning it in 2025. They have won 3 of the last 4 state titles. The only other blip was in 2024, in which Kamehameha was able to defeat them under head coach Sava Agpun. But Rick Toon, the current head coach, he has 13 of those 40 state titles. And another name familiar to many of you who have watched University of Hawaii volleyball, Chris McLaughlin, the former coach at Punahou, has won 11 boys volleyball state titles. Between those two guys, that's 24 of the 40. But Punahou, no doubt the dominant program. They will have size over the Radford Rams. But one thing that we saw, and we saw with Radford, and as we saw even with Mililani, this Radford team will be very scrappy. They're not totally undersized. They will have a player such as 6'5", Noah Usher in the middle, but it's all going to come down to how well they can receive the serves of the Punahou Buff and Blue. We'll take a timeout and come back. I'll give you the matchups in a little bit more detail, as well as the starting lineups and then first serve. This is New City Nissan HHSA Boys Volleyball State Tournament quarterfinal action here on the new 1420.
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28: 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PVT supports athletics on the Waianae Coast because they help young athletes and our community thrive. We believe athletics, like academics, plays an important role in shaping our future. PVT, supporting academics and athletics on the Waianae Coast.
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0: The San Francisco Giants are on the new 1420, Hawaii's news and sports. KKEAAM Honolulu.
21: 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Winner of this will play Mililani tomorrow. We'll have that match in the semifinals right here from Kamehameha Schools at 5 p.m. to be followed by the second semifinal. Going on right now, the quarterfinals for that bracket over at Moanalua High School. When I get the finals of that, I'll send it over to you as well. Over on the Moanalua side, you got number 2 Moanalua taking on Hawaii Baptist, and number 3 Maui taking on Mid-Pacific. So let's give you the starting lineups here, brought to you by H-Camp, the Hawaii Concussion Awareness Management Program. 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For Radford, in the back row, Christian Fa'asoa, 5'8 senior. The libero will be Caleb Coggins, a 5'9 junior. The setter, Micah Kalima Keohina, a 5'8 senior. In the middle, Mark Kimo Vilehu, a 5'10 senior. And Blake Sullivan, a 6'2 junior on the outside. Connor Dan Miller, a 6'2 junior. And John J.P. Pukalo, a 6'3 senior. Head coach is Melanie Tolaumu. Radford coming in 11-3 overall. For the Buff and Blue of Punahou, the libero will be Will Needhammer, a 5'10 senior. The setter is Nalu Akana, a 6'1 senior. In the middle will be Noah Usher, a 6'5 sophomore. On the outside, Kala Clark, a 5'10 senior. Cam Porter, a 6'1 senior. And Tano Scanlon, a 6'6 junior. And the head coach is Rick Toon, who has been very successful as the head coach of the Punahou Buff and Blue. The New City Nissan HHSA Boys Volleyball State Championships are brought to you by HGEA. Hawaii works best when they do. It is going to be an uphill battle. Punahou will be heavily favored in this matchup. Not only are they undefeated at 12-0, but they have been 12-0 in a dominant ILH league, arguably the best league in boys volleyball on the high school level. And they have been dominant in that league, and they have a dominant program in boys volleyball. Multiple Division I commits. Many of the players that you see in college, whether at UCLA, UC Irvine, Long Beach State, they are Punahou alums. Even Rick Toon, former University of Hawaii player in the middle, graduated from Punahou in 1993. So the key, as always, will be how well these teams can serve receive. Every coach will say it's going to come down to serve reception and whether they can get their offense into system, which will allow their middles to be able to attack and be part of the offense, at least be a threat for the middle attack. We saw in the first match, Mililani really served tough, but also got a lot of touches on the corner line attack, allowing them to get into transition and get their middles involved. Konawaina struggled with the serve-receive, and therefore were out of system a majority of the evening. So therefore, they could not get Middles involved, and thus Mililani was able to take advantage of that. We talk about size. Radford will be the shorter team. They do have some size. They do have, in the middle, 6'2", Blake Sullivan. They also have 6'2", Connor Dan Miller, and 6'3", J.P. Bucalo. But Puno is just going to counter that with 6'5", Noah Usher. 6'6", outside hitter, Kai Muramoto. Their setter, Nalu Akana, also at 6'1", so he's always a threat if his rotation is in the front row. So both teams will be wearing their dark uniforms, Puno in their dark blue with gold numerals and some white trim. The Radford Rams in their dark jerseys with some print, white numerals, and the word Rams in black with some red and white trim. We play best of five in the state tournament. Each set, you got to win, play to 25, win by two. The officials for today's game, the top official will be Ward Soto. The bottom official, Jenny Mayakuli, and on the line, John Ahia and Jonathan Tanji. Kekuhaupio Gym, the site of the quarterfinal and also tomorrow's semifinal matches here in the HHSA Boys Volleyball Tournament. They'll also be hosting the track and field state tournaments this weekend on Saturday and Sunday. It's a lot of busy HHSA action. Today was the final day of the boys golf tournament over at the Kaneohe Clipper Course. And at Mililani this weekend will be the, and through this week, it'll be the flag football state championships as well. So we are getting underway here. First serve, Punoho serving left to right. Puno on the left side of the net, Radford on the right. Radford with the first attack. And they go to the right side and they hit long. So 1-0 Punoho to start things off here in set number one. And back to serve for the Buff and Blue is Ty Kikuchi. And Kikuchi serve is good. Radford set quickly middle through the block and down. Point. Radford. Blake Sullivan with his first kill, and it's tied at one here in set number one. So serving for the Rams, J.P. Bucalo, 6'3 senior. Hitting on the outside, his serve, jump floater is good. Punoho sets back row right. Through the block, can't be picked up. Point, Punoho. Tanoa Scanlon with his first kill. And now serving for the Buff and Blue, Tui Ika, 6'2 sophomore. His jump serve is good. Pass tight at the net. Joust back over to Radford. They're going to say illegal contact as the setter for Radford comes from the back row. Point for the Buff and Blue, 3 serving 1. Correction, the server is Nalu Akana. His jump serve is good. Nice pass by Radford. Set left side. Hammer, nice dig in the back row. Bump on the second contact to the left side. Doug popped up by Radford. Bump, free ball back over the Buff and Blue on the left side. They're going left to right. Tight at the net. Trying to go middle, and it's into the net. Not a good set there for Noah Usher, so he hit it into the net. Side out and point, Radford. 2 serving 3.
3: Serving is Caleb Hawkins.
21: And now serving for the Rams, Caleb Coggins, the libero. His jump serve is good. Buff and Blue set middle. Kill down the middle on the quick attack. Noah Usher with his first kill. Now 4 serving 2. Punho back to serve for the Buff and Blue. Cam Porter The 6-1 senior jump serve is long. First service error by Punho. Side out point Rams. Three serving four, Radford. And back to serve will be A.J. Medrano, a 5-5 senior. And his serve jump floater is good. Set, left side, bump and blue. Through the block, dug in the back row, but going backwards and out point for the buff and blue. Kill by Tano Scanlon, his second kill. Side out and point for the buff and blue. Five serving three. Libero Will Neathammer serving. Good pass. Radford. Missed time. Free ball back over to Punho. They go middle. Through the block. Popped up by the Rams. Set right side. Off the block. But lands in on the Radford Rams side. Off of that hammer by Tui Ika. Point buff and blue. Six serving three in set number one. Neathammer to serve again. 5-10 senior. His jump serve is good. Nice pass. Set. Left side. Dug in the back row. Buff and blue with it. They set back row. Nice dig by the Rams. But he goes over on one. And there's going to be a net violation on Radford. Tui Ika tried to go up for the block. But his hands hit the underside of the net. Point buff and blue. Seven serving three. Serve again by the buff and blue. And there's going to be a line violation as the server for the buff and blue Neathammer stepped on the service line.
4: And for the Rams, number seven, J.P.
21: McCullough. Second service error by the buff and blue. So Radford with the ball, and the serve back there is Tui Ika. And his jump serve is good. Buff and blue set middle. Popped in the back row, dig, but goes out. Point Punho. And with the king kill was Keaton Ang. Correction. Nahua Lloyd with that kill. His first. Buff and Blue leading eight, serving four. And back to serve is Kala Clark. Radford with it. They set left side. Off the block and through. Kill for J.P. Bucalo. Point Radford. Five serving eight on the side up.
4: Serving is Mark Vallejo.
21: And Mark Vallejo back to serve, a 5'10 senior for the Rams. His serve is good. Shank pass, going to be a scramble for the buff and blue free ball over. Radford now, set, left side. Block comes right back for the Rams, but tipped over back on one. Buff and blue with it. They set left side. Down the hatch and through with the hammer is Tano Scanlon with his third kill. The set was a little bit more inside. He had to come in from his left outside position. And Scanlon now back to serve. At nine serving five, Punho here in set one. Punho, the number one seed in this tournament. Radford coming in unseeded. Off the block. Back to the Radford side. Joust at the net. Pushed over. Buff and blue. Over on two. And it finds the floor. Nice job by the setter, Nalu Scanlon, for his first kill. Radford defeated King Kekaulike on Monday in three to get them to this quarterfinal match. But Buff and Blue leading right now in set one, 10 serving five. Scanlon, floater serve is good. Set right side. Left-handed hit, angle dug in the back row. Set to the left side for the buff and blue. Tip shot. Radford with it. Medrano with the set. Right side and through the block and down. And that kill by Micah Kalima Keohohina. His first kill. And he goes back to serve. Six serving ten. Rams trailing by four. Jump serve. Left hander. Good. Nice pass. Punho set right side. Off the dig and out. Point. Kill by Lloyd, his second. So Radford now leading, Punho leading 11-6. Back to serve Tai Kikuchi. Kikuchi's jump floater is good. Good pass. Set for a delayed quick over. Buff and Blue have it. They set left side. Angle down. Cam Porter with his first kill of the night. 12 serving 6, Buff and Blue. Kikuchi continuing to serve here in set number one. Kikuchi serve into the net. Third service error by the Buff and Blue. Side out and point for Radford. 7 serving 12. As Tui Ika comes back into the front row. Back to serve will be J.P. Bucalo. Bucalo, a 6'3 senior. His jump serve is good. Pass set left side. Off the block, but out. Point Buff and Blue on the side out. Cam Porter with his second kill. 13 serving 7 Buff and Blue. Now back to serve as their setter, Malu Akana. Akana with a high toss. Good jump serve. Nice pass by Radford. Set left side. Ika. Kip shot. Finds the floor. Tui Ika with his first kill. Makes it side out. Rams. 8 serving 13.
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21: Coggins at the service line for the Rams, the libero. 5'9 junior. 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Nice jump serve. Set. Right side, Buff and Blue. Through. Over, through, and down. With a kill by Cam Porter, his third. No touch at all by the Rams. 14 serving 8 here in set number one. Porter back to serve. High toss, jump serve is good. Nice pass by the Rams. Set right side. Off the block. Rams going to try again. Set right side again. Tip. This time it's blocked. Again, Radford has it. They go to Ika. His push over off the touch. Scramble. Buff and Blue get it over, but out. Point for the Rams. 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So point Radford. 9 serving 14. AJ Medrano checking back in to serve and play setter from the back row. 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Side on and point, Buff and Blue, 15 serving 9. Will Neathammer back to serve again now for the Buff and Blue. His serve is good. Pass to the near left front. Set. Blocked. Lloyd and Todd Perry combining on the block there. Point Buff and Blue, 16 serving 9.
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21: 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And Tui Ika at the line for the Rams. 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
5: And the Rams number 2, Christian Fossil.
21: And Radford will call a timeout, trailing by 7 here in set number 1. We'll take a break as well. This is the new 1420.
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21: Dave Kawana here with you at Kekuaupio Gym here on the campus of Kamehameha at the Kapalama. campus here in Kalihi in Honolulu, site of this quarterfinal two matches. Mililani defeated Kona Waena earlier today, 3-0, so they await the winner of this quarterfinal match between Punahou and Bradford. And right now, Buffalo leading 17-10 in set number one. And Buffalo have not only served pretty well, but they have served well, but Bradford has received it quite well. That has not been the factor. It's more once Buffalo is able to get in system, they are hard to stop. They can go over the block or definitely through it. And their middle attack has been efficient as well. Buffalo with the lead and the serve. Serve left to right is good. Rams go right side. And the tip does not cross the net into the net. Point Buffalo 18, serving 10. So Punahou serving again. Good serve, set, left side. Down the line, but just wide. Point Buffalo 19, serving 10 here in set number one. Third consecutive serve there for the Buff and Blue. Kala Clark, they go left side block. Bradford going to try again. Set to the right side this time. Down the line, nice dig. Trying to go over on two, couldn't do it. Into the net. Nalu Akana, the setter, trying to pop it over on two. He hits it into the net. Side out point, Bradford.
8: Serving is Mark Kimo Bilego.
21: So 11 serving 19 in set number one. Bradford trails, they have the serve. Vallejo with the serve. Kill by Punahou.
8: Back to serve is Punahou Scanlon.
21: Nalu Akana over on two. He gets a second kill. So Scanlon back to serve for Punahou. Leading 20, serving 11. Here in set number one. Nice set at the middle and a kill in the middle attack for Radford by Blake Sullivan, his second kill. And that was a benefit of a good pass. Over on the other Division I quarterfinals, number two seeded Moanalua sweeps HBA 3-0. Middle, hammer, thunderous kill there on the middle attack by Nahua Lloyd for Punahou. His third kill makes it 21, serving 12, Buff and Blue. Now going back to serve will be Tai Kikuchi. Set number one, Punahou in command here, 21 serving 12. The serve good. Bradford set left side on the X play. Pop block back. Playable on the Bradford side. Scramble goes over the fans over on three. Free ball for the Buff and Blue, and there's going to be a lift. Going to be called on Punahou. Point Bradford. Scanlon tried to do the set with his overhand pass, but just kind of sunk a little bit too deep into the hands. As Bukalo serves for Radford, and a kill quickly by the Buff and Blue. Cam Porter from the left side. His fourth kill makes it 22, serving 13. Now Buff and Blue setter Naldo Akana back to serve. High toss, and the serve is long. Fifth service error by the Buff and Blue, 14 serving 22. Radford trails by eight. And the Radford libero, Caleb Coggins, back to serve. His jump serve is way long. Second service error by Radford. Side out back to the Buff and Blue. They lead it now 23, serving 14. Cam Porter at the service line. His high toss serve. His serve hits the antenna. So back to back to back service errors. For the Buffalo Blue, that's their sixth service error. So A.J. Medrano going to check in for Radford to serve now, trailing 15, serving 23. His first mission is to get it in. We've had three consecutive service errors by between both teams. His jump serve. And that goes long. So the fourth consecutive service error between the two teams. Well, let's see if Punahou's Will Needhammer will keep it in as it is set point for the Buff and Blue, 24 serving 15. His serve is in. Good pass by Radford. They set on the middle, missed time, tipped over. Free ball. Punahou has to scramble, though. Off the net, Scanlon. Dug in the back row, back over on the Punahou side, though. Set, right side. Down the line for the kill. Keola Todd Perry with his first kill of the night. And that is the 25th point. They win set number one. Punahou does 25-15. We'll take a timeout. Back for set two. This is the new 1420.
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21: 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Right now, Punahou with a set one victory, 25-15. Over on the other Division I bracket at Moanalua High School, number two seeded Moanalua was able. Now, how did they get the home floor? Number two seeded Moanalua defeated HBA 3-0. Currently going on in the second quarterfinal game at that site, number three seeded Maui against Mid-Pacific. If I do get a final on that, I'll let you know here. As we get ready for set number two between Radford and Punahou. Both teams have switched sides, so Radford will be on the left side of the net, the Buff and Blue on the right. Balanced attack by the Buff and Blue in that first set. Four kills by Porter, as well as Scanlon, three for Lloyd. For Radford, couldn't get much offense. Two kills by Sullivan, one apiece from Keohoina and Ong and Ika. Oh, and also Bukalo. Radford, I mean, in all likelihood, will not out-block Punahou. So therefore, they need to really focus on that first contact, that serve receive, at least to be efficient offensively. Radford will serve first. And that's Kohina. Serve is good over on two. Nice pickup in the back row by Radford. Bumps it over left side. Dug in the back row. Buff and Blue, they go to their left. Through the block and down. Hit there by Cam Porter, his fifth kill. So Kikuchi back to serve for the Buff and Blue. Serving right to left. Early Buff and Blue lead here in set number 2-1-0. Kikuchi with the jump floater. It's good. Pass to the center of the floor. Has to bump it over to the left. Block is popped right back to the Ram side. They're going to set right side. A little bit off the net. Not quite there. Punho with it. They go to their right. That's blocked. Popped up again. Buff and Blue going to try two. Tipped over. Nice diving dig by the Rams in the back row. Blocked. Radford get it back. Bump set to the right for Bucalo. He's blocked. Over on two. Back to the Punho side. Set middle. A little bit off time. Tip shot. Rams with it. Set right side. Blocked back. Radford got to play it up again. Set to the left. But there's going to be a net violation on the Rams. And that time the setter, Kyohohina, and the middle blocker, Blake Sullivan, got kind of tied up there right by the net, causing Sullivan to bump into the net. 2-0 Buff and Blue, set number two. Kikuchi serve, clips the net, goes over, tight at the net, going to be just tried to bump it over. Point for Buff and Blue as it went out. And already Radford challenged here, trying to get that good pass to the setter. 3-0 Punho. Kikuchi serve again. Better pass, set right side. Bucalo goes angle and gets the kill. Bucalo with his second kill, hitting from the right side. Side out, one serving three, Rams trail. Bucalo back to serve. His jump floater is good. Pass set, left side. Off the block and down. Point Punho. Flying in there was Cam Porter with his sixth kill. Nalu Akana back to serve. His serve is good. Good pass this time by Radford. They go middle. Off the block and out. Point Radford kill for Connor Danmiller. And when they can get a good pass, easier said than done, that's when they can execute and keep the middle honest. Coggins, his serve into the net. Fifth service error by the Rams. Five serving two, and they cannot serve into the net. They had four service errors in set number one. Margin of error is very small for Radford, so they can ill afford the unforced errors. Porter serving for the Buff and Blue. That goes into the net. Seventh service error by Punho. AJ Medrano going to check in to serve and set from the back row for Radford. Three serving five, Rams trail here in set number two. Punho winning set number one. Serve is good. Set back row, blocked. Popped up by the Buff and Blue though. They get it over on three, blocked again. And no, there's going to be a lift after the block called on Punho. So the front line of Radford showing their strength there. Not only getting the block, first team block for Radford, but getting the point. Four serving five. Radford down by one. Good serve. Punho set left side. Dug in the back row, but out. Kill by Scanlon, his fifth. Will Neathammer back to serve for the Buff and Blue. Leading six serving four here in set two. The serve is good. Good pass. Set right side. Over the tip. Joust at the net. The hit on one goes out by Tuiika. Point Buff and Blue, seven serving four. He could, at 6 foot two, could definitely get up there for Radford. Errant pass off to the right, off the net, gets over on three. Punol, they're going to set to their left side. Scanlon, nice dig in the back.

Buffin Blue. Punho can definitely serve and put pressure on Radford. The Rams not quite able to do that. Their jump serves are more floaters. Not too many of them can serve it really hard with the jump serve. And a block. Radford going to try again. Set right side. Through the block, popped up over to the right side of Buffin Blue. Hitting a nice dig by Radford. Free ball back over to Punho. Set. Left side. That one is down by Scanlon, his sixth kill. Decent rally there between two teams, but the point goes to Punho. 9 serving 5. And back to serve is Kala Clark. His jump serve is good down the line. Set, right side. Down the line, picked up in the back row by Buffin Blue. Over on 2 by Nalu Akana. When you have a setter that can do that. I mean, the pass was coming from the Punho left side, and Akana approaching in the air turned his body on that second contact to be able to be square to the net and then swipe it down. And he sets it right side, and a kill from the right by Cam Porter. Nobody up for the block that time by Radford. 11 serving 5, Punho. Clark continues to serve for the Buffin Blue. Here in set number 2, Punho winning set 1. From his knees off a bad pass, but somehow got a good set up for Kalima Keohohina, and he gets it through the block and for a kill. His second, side out point Radford. Vilejo back to serve for the Rams. 11 serving 6 here in set 2. Radford trails by 5. Set, right side, from the back row. Off the chest, over on 2. Buffin Blue, tight at the net, over on 2. Back to Radford. Scramble, free ball back over. Buffin Blue have it. Set to the left. And on the second contact, a lift. Going to be called on Punho's knee hammer. So a point for Radford, 7 serving 11. Vileo will serve again. Radford down by 4. 7 serving 11 here in set 2. Tough pass over on 2. Radford with it. They set right side. But the hit into the net by Keohina. Side out point Punho. 12 serving 7. And Scanlon back to serve. Scanlon, a 6'6 junior. Punho never short on height. Pardon the pun. Radford middle. Blocked. Radford playable. They're going to set left side to Kala. He goes into the top of the net. Did not cross the 4 contacts by Bacalo. Point Punho, 13 serving 7. Buffalo Blue leading in set 2. Scanlon to serve again. Serve down the line. Good pass. Set right side. Nice hit with the angle by Kalima Keohina. His third kill helps to have a left-handed hitter that can hit from the right side. And now he goes back to serve. Side out in point. 8 serving 13 still. Radford down by 5. Punho winning set number 1. The serve is good. Nice jump serve by Keohina. Set left side. That's blocked. No, it didn't even cross the net. So 4 contacts on Punho. Point Radford. So 9 serving 13. Radford cuts the lead down to 4. Nice serve. Good pass. Buffin Blue set left side. Through the block and out. Point for the Buffin Blue. Cam Porter with his 8th kill. Serving 9, Buffin Blue, Tai Kikuchi in to serve for Punho. As the Mililani team starts to walk out of the gym, heading for home. And the

0: Long drive back to Mililani. Kupalo is off the block on the Punahou side. They set left side. Porter, nice dig in the back row. Radford with it. Bumps it over to the left, but that hit goes long by Dan Miller. Point, Buff and Blue, 15 serving 9. Kikuchi continues to serve for the Buff and Blue. His floater, good. Bukalo at the net. Nice one-handed set, but tipped over by Radford to the Punahou side. They go middle, and that's a kill. Termination if they can go middle. Saizo Sexton that time with his first kill. Sexton, a 6'6 junior. And timeout by Radford. They trail 16-9 in set number 2. We'll take a break as well. This is the new 1420.
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0: Dave Kawana here with you here on the campus of Kamehameha School in Kapalama. Specifically at Kekuhaupio Gym. The New City Nissan HHSA Boys Volleyball State Championships are brought to you by the Hawaii Building and Construction Trades Council. Building a better tomorrow. Punahou has been in command. They won set number one, 25-15. Leading set number two here, 16-9. And once Punahou gets a good pass and get it out to the pins, I mean, it is just a massive challenge for Radford to get the block up, much less get the touch. Cam Porter, 8 kills. Tano Scanlon with six, the two main outside hitters for the Buff and Blue. Kikuchi serving for the Buff and Blue, 16 serving 9. On the X play and a block by the Buff and Blue, and there's a setter, Malu Akana at 6-1, but he can get up. Third team block by Puno, 17 serving 9. Akana by far one of the more athletic setters in the state tournament. And the serve by Kikuchi goes long. That's the 8th service error for Punahou. Makes it 10 serving 17. And J.P. Bukalo back to serve for Radford. Tui Ika comes into the front row for the Rams. 10 serving 17. Rams need scoring in succession. The serve is good. Pass is good by the Buff and Blue. Set right side, block back. Buff and Blue play it up, bump set near the middle, and a throwdown by Cam Porter for his 9th kill for Punahou. 18 serving 10, Buff and Blue. Checking into the front row is Keola Todd Perry. And Nalu Akana back to serve for the Buff and Blue. And it's a shank pass. Can Radford save it? They do. They get it over. Buff and Blue now. Set. Right side. Block. Popped up. Set to the left side. Buff and Blue. Off the touch. Popped up in the back row. Tight at the net for second contact. Set left side for Ika. But he hit it into the net. The set was a bit outside the antenna, rather. Hit the antenna. Point for Punahou. 19 serving 10. Akana to serve. The Buff and Blue setter. Jump serve, a laser, but decent pass by Radford. Set left side, Ika off the touch and up. Point Radford, and a kill for Tuihika.
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0: Now Radford libero Caleb Coggins back to serve. 11 serving 19. Radford trails by 8. Coggins' serve is good. Nice pass. Buff and blue set right side again. Angle went down with authority by Cam Porter, his 10th kill. From the right side, 20 serving 11. Buffalo Blue with the lead and the serve. Serve is good. Pass hits the fan, but actually comes right to the setter. Tip over, popped up Buffalo Blue, and then hit down for a kill by Stanton. His 7th kill. Good one-handed set there by Akana. 21 serving 11, Punahou. Porter to serve. Buff and Blue leading by 10. The serve is good. Overpass. Buff and Blue with it again. On 2, but hitting from the back row and long was Porter. Outside out point Radford, 12 serving 21. AJ Medrano going to check in to serve and set from the back row for Radford. 12 serving 21. Radford down by 9. Serve is good. Pass good. Buff and Blue set left side. Tip shot finds the floor. Sort of the off speed pitch by Scanlon for his 8th kill. 22 serving 12. And the libero, Neathammer, to serve for Punahou. His serve into the net. 9th service error by Punahou. Side out back to the Rams. 13 serving 22. Now checking in for Radford, Koa Komitani, a 5'10 senior. He goes into the front row. Serve by Radford is good. Pass, decent. Tip shot from the back row. Picked up by Radford. Rams set right side, off the block. Whistle blows, net violation on the Buff and Blue. Point Radford. 14 serving 22. Radford still trails by 8. Ika to serve, standing floater is good. Akana set middle, down. No sooner did the set go up, did the kill go down by Usher, his 3rd kill. 23 serving 14. Buff and Blue will send Kala Clark to the service line, the 5'10 senior, as they wipe up some perspiration on the Radford side. So Clark to serve, 23 serving 14. Buff and Blue in the lead here in set number 2. Good serve. Pass is an ace. Pass going to get to the setter. Ace serve by Clark. First ace by the Buff and Blue. And it's set point here in set number 2 for Punahou. 24 serving 14. And the serve is good. Pass. Set. Free ball back over to Punahou. And there's going to be a double contact. A lift, actually. Called on Scanlon on that 2nd contact. He's a little bit frustrated. He wanted to set it up for set point. So it's going to be point for Radford. 15 serving 24. Still set point. Buff and Blue. Radford serve is good. Pass tight at the net. Over on 2. And that lands in. Akana with the kill. And that wins it for Punahou in set number 2. 25 to 15. We'll take a timeout, come back for set number 3. This is the new 1420.
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0: Dave Gawada back here at Kamehameha's Kekuaupio Gymnasium. Buff and Blue leading it 2-0. So Radford must win this one to keep things alive. Leading hitters for the Buff and Blue, Cam Porter with 10, followed by Tanoa Scanlon with 8. Leading hitter for Radford, Micah Kalima Keohohina with 4. So Buff and Blue will serve to start set number 3. Again, Punahou up 2-0. Buff and Blue, the number one seed and defending state champion. Kikuchi serving for the Buff and Blue, left to right. Radford sets right side. Off the block, touching up, point Radford. And for the first time, Radford gets the first point in a set. Got Caleb Scoggins with the kill, so he switched jerseys. He's not going to be the libero anymore. The libero for Radford will be Zodia Kanaikua. Meanwhile, Akana over on two again with another. He has 4 kills from the setter position. Makes it 1-1. Puno with the buff and blue. Puno with the tie. And Akana, the setter, to serve. Serving left to right. Radford. Off the touch. And out. The point. Radford. Blake Sullivan with his 3rd kill from the middle. And that's the first lead that Radford have had in this match. 2-1 here as the new libero in set number 3, Zodia Kaneakua, with the serve. Errant pass, going to free ball, back over to the Rams. Set, right side on the double attack, and off the block and out. Point Radford. Did the double quick, one hitter in the front of the setter, one behind, and off the block and out. Kill for Dan Miller, his 2nd. 3 serving 1, Radford. Akana, right side. And that angle shot goes down. Cam Porter with his 11th kill, and Porter now back to serve. Two serving three. Bradford with the lead. Porter's serve is good. Nice pass. Set right side. Off the touch. Popped up in the back row. Set left side. Nice dig by Radford. They have it. Left side. Ika. Nice dig in the back row. Hits the fan. Playable. Scanlon gets it over. Radford. Bad first contact. Left side. Ika. But that hits the antenna. Tui Ika hits the antenna for the second time on an attack. Gives the side out back over at the point. They're back to Puno, tied at three. Porter to serve into the net.
6: Service error.
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6: And the Rams are
0: AJ Medrano checking in to serve now for the Rams. They lead at four, serving three. Here in set number three, Punho winning two sets, or they're up two sets to zero, winning sets one and two. Serve is long. Sixth service error by Radford. And the libero, Will Needhammer, back to serve for Punho, tied at four. Jump serve, good. And the shank pass, and ace. Off of the libero, Kaneakua. Buff and Blue now leading at 5-4. Pass to the center of the floor. Radford sets right side, Ika. Off the touch. Puno with it. They're going to bump set over to Scanlon on the left. Off the block on the Radford side. But the bump goes back. Before that, there was a net violation against Radford's. The momentum. Charging in, trying to save the ball by Bucalo, allowed him to touch the net. Gives a point to the Buff and Blue. Six serving four. And an ace. That serve, a laser, went right between the two passes for Radford. Kaneakua and Coggins, and actually tried to jump out of the way, but Coggins' arm was still there. And another ace, this time one of those that hits the top of the net and just rolls over. Never did like that rule, because that is just impossible for the serve receive to play that. But Buff and Blue now 8-4, they lead on three aces served up by Needhammer. And the block, this time by the Buff and Blue from the left side attack of Bucalo. Fourth team block by Puno. Suddenly it's 9-4 after Radford was leading 3-2. Serve. Good pass. Radford set. Right side. Ika. Off the touch in the back row. Buffalo with it. Buff and Blue with it. Set left side. Scanlon. Off the dig, but he goes backwards. Going to be a free ball back over to Puno. They're set. Back row. Off the dig. And out. Point. Buff and Blue. Porter coming from the back row for his 12th kill.
6: And for the Rams, number 14, Kalima Keohina.
0: And Kalima Keohina going to check back in now for Radford. Kind of solidify the passing in the back row. Nice pass, Radford. Bump set left side. Dug in the back row. Buff and Blue. They're going to set to Scanlon. Left. Off the block and out. Point. Buff and Blue. Scanlon with his ninth kill. 11 serving four. And I believe this is about eight consecutive points here by Punho. Until there, as Needhammer serves into the net for the 11th service error. But boy, did Punho come back with a vengeance there. Now leading 5 serving 11. Radford with the serve. And Ika, his serve is good. Pass, set, right side. Porter through the block and down. Finn Erickson comes in off the bench. 6'3 senior gets his first kill from the right side. Side out point back to the Buff and Blue. Kala Clark now at the service line with Puno up by 7. Serve is good. Set. Left side. Coggins gets it through. Caleb Coggins, who was the libero for the first two sets, now enlisted as an outside hitter, 5'9 junior, and he has some leaping ability, gets that kill. His second of the night. 6 serving 12. Back to serve now for the Rams. Kimo Vallejo. Mark Kimo Vallejo, and his serve goes long. Seventh service error for the Rams. 13 serving 6. Now Scanlon rotating back to serve for the Buff and Blue. His jump floater is good. Short pass, set left side. Coggins off the block. Buff and Blue with it over on two. And it lands out. Akana again trying to get it over on two, but too much lift. And it went just wide for the hitting error. Point Radford, 7 serving 13.
6: And for the Rams,
0: number 6. And rotating back to serve, Micah Kalima Kehohina. His serve is good. Akana sets right side. Tipped off the touch and down. Point for Punahou. And the kill for Nahua Lloyd, his fourth. Kikuchi now to serve again for the Buff and Blue. 14 serving 7. His floater is good. Good pass, set right side. And the hit by Coggins, they're going to say, is the left. The set was a bit tight. He was coming in for the quick attack behind the setter. And it was just too low. He was called for the lift. So a point for Puno, 15 serving 7. Kikuchi's serve is short. And it's going to be an ace. Ricocheted off the passer for the fifth ace by Puno. And a timeout going to be called by Radford. As they now trail set number 3, 16 to 7. We'll take a break. This is the new 1420.
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0: Dave Kawana here with you. 16-7, Puno leads here in set number 3. They're already up 2-0. Mililani awaits the winner in tomorrow's semifinal. Number 2-seeded Moana Lua won their quarterfinal over HBA over at Moana Lua High School, 3-0. So they will be in the semifinals as well. We'll have both semifinals tomorrow night right here on the new 1420. Hawaii's News and Sports starting at 5 p.m. Kikuchi to serve for Puno, leading 16-7. Another short serve. Nice diving pass. Free ball over to the Buff and Blue. Set, left side, Porter. Blocks. Oh, and what a double block there by Coggins and Sullivan for Radford. Second team block. They were pumped for that. Haven't got much blocks. So Coggins now going back to serve. 8 serving 16. Puno with the lead. Coggins with the jump serve. That's good. Nice pass. Right at the net. Set to the middle. Kill. Cezo Sexton. Sauter with a good pass right at the net. And Puno will terminate that. They now lead at 17-8. As Akana back to serve now for the Buff and Blue, the setter. Akana with the long sleeves when everyone else has sleeveless. Nice serve, pass popped up very high. Ika at the net, and his hit goes long. Point, Punahou. Good job there by Radford off of that pass that went off toward the back right to bump it up closer to the left front for an attack attempt. 18 serving 8. Akana serve, good. Pass right at the net, beautiful pass. Set, left side, Ika. He tries to go down the line, but it went wide. Point, Punahou, 19 serving 8. Akana serving for the fourth consecutive point here. Serve is good, pass, over. Buff and Blue with it. Akana goes to the left on the quick, and the tip shot lands on the floor. Point Buff and Blue, 20 serving 8. Despite the diving pancake attempt by Caleb Coggins. Akana serving continues, 20 serving 8, Buff and Blue. They have been in command. Serve, good. Pass to the center of the floor, set, left side. Over the block, but dug in the back row. Puno, left side. Porter is roofed. Blake Sullivan there. Along with Dan Miller for Radford. Third team block, side out in point, Radford. 9 serving 20. Served by Kanai Kuna. Buff and Blue, left side. Porter, he goes down the line and in. Oh, correction, I'm sorry. Finn Erickson down the line, hitting from the left side. And now Porter back to serve, 21 serving 9. Porter's jump serve goes long. 12th service error by the Buff and Blue. Side out, Radford, 10 serving 21. AJ Medrano now will check in to serve. Also checking in for Radford, JP Bacallo back into the front row. So Medrano, a 5'5 senior, serves down the line, good. Set back to Scanlon on the left, blocked back, but there was a net violation against Radford. Bacallo touching the net on the block attempt. Side out in point, Punahou, 22 serving 10. The libero, Neathammer at the serve. Yeah, good serving stretch the last time he was up there. This time, no. Serves out of bounds. 13th service error for the Buff and Blue. 11 serving 22. Bradford back to serve. Tui Ika at the line. His serve is good. Nice pass. Set right side. And that goes angle and out. But it was off the touch. So point for Punahou, kill for Finn Erickson. So 23-11 Punahou. They have a serve. Kala Clark at the service line. His floater short. Tough pass. Scramble by Radford to get it across. Buff and Blue now. Set. Left side. Tip picked up by Radford. Radford going to go right side. Bacallo with the kill. JP Bacallo from the right gets his third kill. Side out in point. Radford 12 serving 23. And Mark Vallejo with the serve. Puno goes middle. And that goes wide. Point Radford. 13 serving 23. Mark Vallejo to serve again. Radford serving right to left. Good pass. Set. Left side. Scanlon. Down the line. Was it off the touch? No, it was out. Point Radford. And the Radford crowd here has something to cheer about. Three consecutive points by the Rams, 14 serving 23. Serve by Radford, good. Pass, set, left side again. Scanlon, dug up and popped up in the back row. Radford gonna set, right side, gonna be a free ball over. But they're gonna say double contact on Bucalo, tried to get it over on three. That's a point for Punahou, side out. And now it's match point or Aloha ball for Punahou. 24 serving 14 here in set three. Scanlon will serve. Punahou already up two sets to zero. The serve. Scramble for it by Radford to get it over. Buff and blue. For match point from the back row. And it is no good. Point Radford as the legal back row attack. The set for Clark. He stepped on the 10-foot line. So Radford gets a side out in point as they will serve it. Still a low ball for Punahou. Coming in to serve will be Kalima Hirohina. 15 serving 24. Radford with the serve. A low ball for Punahou. Serve is good. Pass is good. Set left side. And the kill off the touch. Although it landed out by one lines judge. One is saying there was a touch. And now there's a conference with the top official, Ward Soto. They say the point to Radford as the hit was wide and out. So still Radford keeping things alive here in set number three. Avoiding the conclusion. Still though, a low ball, 16 serving 24, the serve. Good, pass is good, set, left side. Finn, off the touch and out. Point. Punahou kill for Finn Erickson, his fourth. And Punahou wins set 3, 25-16. They win the match, 25-15, 15, and 16. We'll take a timeout. Let's come back for some post-game. This is the new 14-20.
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0: 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So Punahou sweeps Radford. Let me give you some of the final numbers here, brought to you by PVT Land Company, supporting students and student athletes on the Waianae Coast. For Radford, they were led offensively by Micah Kalima Keohina with four kills. Three kills by JP Bucalo, as also three kills by Blake Sullivan. Radford, no aces, seven service errors, and three team blocks. For the Buff and Blue, they were led by offensively Cam Porter with 12 kills, followed by three team blocks. For the Buff and Blue, they were led by offensively Cam Porter with 12 kills, followed by Tanoa Scanlon with 10 kills, Nahua Lloyd with 4, Nalu Akana, the setter, with 4, and Finn Erickson coming off the bench with 4 kills. The Buff and Blue had 5 service aces, 13 service errors, and 4 team blocks. So a sweep by the Buff and Blue. They will advance to the quarterfinals tomorrow to take on Mililani. We'll take a final timeout, come back and wrap things up here from Kamehameha Schools. This is the new 1420.
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0: So the stage is set somewhat for the Division I semifinals. We'll have both matches right here on the new 1420, starting at 5 o'clock. The first semifinal will be Punahou versus Mililani, the games we saw here. Both teams defeating their opponent 3-0. In fact, looking over at all the scores that are final in the Division One state tournament, every match in Division One tournament is a sweep. All 3-0 winners. Now, what's going on right now, we do not have the final score on the other Division One location over at Monolulu High School, number 3 seed Maui taking on Mid-Pacific. So we don't have a final yet. Monolulu won the other quarterfinals. So in the second semifinal tomorrow, it'll be Monolulu, the number 2 seed OIA champion, against the winner of Maui and Mid-Pacific. So that will be our two matchups semifinals tomorrow. So that'll be it until tomorrow night. Hope you can join us at 4:50 p.m. for the pregame show. And it'll be the two semifinal matches right after that, live from Kamehameha Schools, Kekuaupio Gym. I want to thank Keegan in the studio for making everything sound good. And for everyone here at the new 1420, this is Dave Kawada saying so long for now. Hope you can tune in tomorrow. Aloha.
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7: All right, 1-800-1844-2-McGraw. 1-844-2-McGraw. Or, as they like to say, 1-844-262-4729. Let's go to the text. We got quite a bit of them. This guy sounds like he's bipolar, talking about the guy who fell in love with his artificial intelligence girlfriend. Look, I don't know if you're bipolar and that you're more susceptible to something like that, but normal functioning people in otherwise normal living, they have wives, they have families, they have jobs, they have husbands. By all accounts, they're fully functional, and then all of a sudden they go down a rabbit hole. And all of a sudden, they end up with AI psychosis, which is they get sucked into thinking that they are somehow talking to a real person. I don't know how you get there. I don't get it. But more and more stories are popping up where people are leaving their families or their families are leaving them because they've fallen in love with a robot. They've been brainwashed by a robot. It's one of the more bizarre stories of living, that is for sure. Here's from Alabama. Try watching the movie Simone. That one's really weird. I don't really like weird movies, but maybe I'll check it out. New Mexico checks in. As Trump said himself, the financial straits that America finds themselves in plays no role in the negotiations with Iran. Yeah, I don't know if I believe that. What Donald Trump says... is very different than what he says. And what Donald Trump says he says sometimes is different than what he does. And sometimes what he does is different than what he thinks he said. But other times he doesn't say what he said he thinks he said. But sometimes he thinks he said what he said when he doesn't say he said it. Make sense? New Mexico checks in. The current speaker is nailing it. If something doesn't benefit the Trump crime family, Trump does not care. Washington checks in. Oil prices before the war were at $64 a barrel, way cheaper, but not 50. This guy's a liar. Talking about the guests we had the first hour. Washington checks in. I think someone besides the United States will open up the Strait of Hormuz. So do you think, like, Germany's going to go in and open it up? How embarrassing would that be if Germany could go in and open it up, but the United States couldn't? St. Louis checks in. Larry Sabato says there are only 15 toss-up races in the House of Representatives. Yeah, I think it's a little too early to tell. Ohio checks in. I have to hear Tony. I have to hear Tony. Westwood One needs to put him on the payroll. Let him be the fill-in host. They want Tony from Montreal to be the fill-in host. Interesting. Here's another one. I really liked last night's show. I downloaded the 3 minutes in Poland, the audiobook, and then I watched Glenn's documentary on YouTube. Very good show. Wasn't that guy fascinating? The guy finds a 16-millimeter film in his parents' house, and he looks at it, and it's 3 minutes of a amateur video from 1938 Poland, and he goes back to find the people in that film 70 years later. That was an amazing story. Thanks for enjoying it, because I enjoyed bringing it to you. All right, stay right there. More phone calls, more text messages. 1-844-2-McGraw, 1-844-262-4729. We love first-time phone callers. Don't be shy. Give us a call. America at Night, back in a moment.
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11: CBS News Brief. China's foreign ministry says President Trump and Chinese President Xi discussed the Middle East, Ukraine, and the Korean Peninsula during their meeting in Beijing. BBC's Stephen McDonald.
12: I think people should be looking out not so much for the specifics of the deals, but more the imagery associated with this and whether or not they can recast the relationship.
11: Strong winds in Utah caused damage and power outages, and Utah Highway Patrol Trooper Takesha Durant says the dust caused an 8-vehicle pileup along the border with Idaho.
13: I mean zero visibility. There was no visibility.
11: CBS's Katrina Kaufman reports Alex Murdaugh's convictions in the murders of his wife and son are overturned by the South Carolina Supreme Court because of jury meddling by a court clerk.
14: There were a number of comments she made. At least a few jurors seemed to hear them. And the Supreme Court justices said that basically she put her hands on the scale of justice.
11: CBS News Brief. I'm Michael.
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course it's good, so you get an A. And they have been debating, right? Teachers are lamenting about what to do, how to figure it out, how to stop this from happening. But they're saying that A's are easier to come by. There's a new study out that a share of A's in college classes, heavy in writing and coding, is more prone because of artificial intelligence. It has grown significantly than other classes since GPT has debuted, ChatGPT. That's according to a paper from the University of California, Berkeley. It was released yesterday. Teachers teaching AI-exposed classes gave out 30% more A's and fewer A-minuses and B-plus grades. So how hard can it be? Also, how hard can it be? You just read it over and you change some of the words and you call it yourself, right? So that's one. Then two, did you see this? That Princeton, believe it or not, Princeton would give tests. Since 1893, they would give tests without any teachers in the room. They didn't have a proctor, if you will. And the only thing a Princeton student had to do was sign at the end of the test, "I pledge my honor that I have not violated the honor code during this examination." So Princeton had their honor code since the 19th century. And they've just voted that they're no longer going to do this anymore because they are afraid of artificial intelligence. What the faculty voted, they now will require a teacher to be in all in-person exams starting this summer, reversing the policy that was set in 1893. So you're telling me if you went to Princeton, you were on your honor to take all those tests, and now they can't trust the honor of the students because of AI. I find that fascinating. 10 years ago, you could have brought your phone in there and had your notes, or you could have Googled or whatever else. They weren't worried about that. But they're worried about artificial intelligence. Think about that for a second. At any point in the last 200 years, right? 150 years, what was it, 1893, right? 150 years, you could have cheated in any way with any technology that was created. And the honor code was the stopgap. We trust you. If you're willing to lie on this honor code, what else are you willing to lie about? And so they would, right, make men and women out of you by, you got a C legitimately better than lying about an A, right? But because of artificial intelligence, they've decided they can't trust the students anymore. So they have to put a proctor in there because of artificial intelligence. Okay, so that's the second story. Then the third story today I read, Harvard. They're calling it grade inflation. Have you heard about this? Where you spend so much money going to Harvard, by golly, they're going to give you an A, whether you need it or not. And so there has been massive amounts of grade inflation over the last number of years. In 2010, A's in Harvard accounted for one-third of all the marks, according to an internal Harvard report. 15 years later, in 2025, went from 33% of the grades in Harvard were an A to now over 60%. So they went from one-third to two-thirds. Is Harvard letting in a lot more smarter people? Are smarter people studying? Or are the teachers just giving out A's because the parents and the students and everybody else are complaining, hey, hey, hey, I want my A. And so they're giving the A's out like candy on a playground. And so now they're trying to crack down on Harvard giving out A's. Man, I tried to go in and try and argue a grade from a D to a C, and I got thrown out on my ear. These people in Harvard are like, give me an A. Okay, holy mackerel, I was born in the wrong.

0: I'm John Batchelor. I welcome Thaddeus McCotter, American greatness, former member of Congress, my colleague and co-host and friend. And we're traveling to Europe, where the events of these last hours most significant. In Moscow, the Great Patriotic War Parade, held every year since 1945, had a major alteration this year, and Dr. Ivana Stradner is here to help us understand that alteration. In London, there is nothing but turmoil around the government headed by the Prime Minister, Keir Starmer. The King's speech did not solve anything, and there's said to be a revolt in these next hours in some fashion for Mother England, Mother Country. Revolution is the sort of thing that America's dealt with for 250 years, and it's come again to London, where I think we learn to revolt against authority that we regard as arbitrary. Other capitals of significance this morning, of course, are Tehran, still in contest with the U.S. Navy, as far as I can see, and Beijing, where the president is due momentarily to meet with Xi Jinping, the general secretary of the Communist Party. That's on that side of the world. We're going to attend to the European part of the Eurasian world island with Dr. Stradner's remarks about a change in the weather for Vladimir Putin, the would-be Tsar of all the Russias. Ivana, a very good day to you. Your essay in the Daily Telegraph was inspirational, especially the part where Vladimir Putin lives in bunkers, hiding from ghosts in some fashion. Banquo's ghost, I don't know whether he knows Shakespeare enough to fear the people he's slain might come out and slay him. But in any event, the Financial Times wanted us to know last week that he lives in bunkers, doesn't go to his dacha, doesn't meet with his family. In fact, spends all of his time not only in a imitation of his own office so that he can televise himself to Russia as if he's still in the Kremlin, but also poring over maps. I picture him like Stalin wanted to be pictured during the Second War, hanging over a map of Europe about what he's going to conquer. None of that is true. What has happened to Vladimir Putin? Has he aged suddenly before us? Has something gone wrong in his life? Who is he fearful of? Or are these entirely ghosts? Good day to you, Ivana.
1: Thank you very much for a kind invitation. So you're indeed right that probably he's hiding in one of his bunkers because, like all dictators, he fears his own people. And I don't know if he's reading Shakespeare, as you mentioned, but I do know that he knows Russian history very well. And the Russians might not be happy about his war in Ukraine, but not because of some moral issues, but mostly because the Russians are becoming more and more aware that Putin is actually not winning in Ukraine. Russian economy is struggling, so he knows that the Russians are extremely becoming tired of his war. And finally, all you have to know is that for the past few weeks, there have been massive internet outages across Russia, including for the Victory Day that just happened a few days ago. So that also tells you why he's totally paranoid, controlling the information space, believing probably that, again, you know, the West is plotting a color revolution, his favorite narrative for the past more than two decades.
0: Thaddeus, you have a question for Ivana.
2: Yes, Doctor. It sounds like you should be reading Crime and Punishment before anything else. The question is, in the past, these Victory Day parades, how much more celebratory have they been? How has it degraded over time to where we are today?
1: So Victory Day has played a tremendously important role in Putin's regime, but also throughout the history, because that's the moment when Russia wanted to portray strength abroad and loyalty at home, talking how actually it was Russia that saved Europe from the Nazi. If you look at the previous Victory Day celebrations, on the streets of Moscow, Russia was happily promoting all their military equipments. This year, the streets were empty. And on the streets of Moscow, you could also see North Korean soldiers, which tells you all you need to know that Putin, A, fears Ukrainian drones, B, that Putin doesn't have a lot of things to use to show off, and the very first fact that there was North Korean military tells you actually how Putin has been isolating. But not only that, Putin has been using Victory Day for a very long time to portray the Soviet Union as the one who sacrificed almost 30 million people to save Europe. And that narrative has been growing significantly in the Russian society. And that's why, for example, you have the revival of Stalin across Russia that Putin has been using. But more importantly, that Putin also used how Ukraine is based on a Nazi and that Russia is defending again Europe from Ukrainian Nazis. The same parallel they have been using like a historical narratives, except for the fact that it's Russia that is waging one of the most brutal wars, if not the most brutal wars in Europe since World War II. So that tells you really all you need to know about that. Second thing, if you look at the Russian history books and how Putin has been using to portray narratives and to strengthen nationalism among the youth, that also tells you how he has been using that for propaganda purposes. And to show, you know, that it was the Soviet Union alone saving Europe. What he forgot, and I think President Trump was right when he said that it was the United States that played a very important role over there during World War II with the support, Allied support. Putin forgot to mention that. But also people forgot to mention that there was also a pact between Russia, basically back then, you know, the Soviet Union and Nazi Germany, Molotov-Ribbentrop Pact. And people also forgot to mention in Russia, it was the USSR that absorbed the Baltic states and forced a harsh war, you know, with Finland. So I think it's very important to call a spade. And yes, Russia did, you know, have certain role during or to end World War II, but it's not as Putin claims that it was. It's a pure propaganda.
0: I'm glad you mentioned other countries that have no reason to celebrate Great Patriotic Day, because their experience after the 1945 was that of a slave or a servant to Moscow. I want to particularly ask what this apparent flagging of Putin's spirits, hiding in bunkers, is not a strong day. What this means for the demi-Putins, the semi-Putins, the junior Putins, the Putin lights of the Danube. I'm thinking of Vucic, of course, from your native Serbia, but all the other bully boys who act as if they can reproduce Moscow the way Orban did. Does Putin's retreat affect them, or are they independent?
1: Several things. It's not only what happened to Orban. Putin also was watching carefully what happened in Venezuela, but also what's happening right now in the Middle East. And Putin understands very well that uprising in Russia might happen. Look, I don't want to project anything because I also don't believe that Russia will become the part of the democratic West anytime soon. But indeed, I see more and more resentment inside Russia among bloggers, military bloggers, including fashion bloggers, people like young people who are becoming more and more critical of his war. Even Fico in Slovakia is changing his tune on the EU. President Vucic, who has long time been very close ally to Russia, understands that Russia will not be there to save him. Look, all you have to know is that being a friend with Putin, you don't need enemies. Putin threw Venezuela under the bus. Armenia several years ago, when Armenia had a war with Azerbaijan, Putin, yes, he's providing certain intelligence to Iran, but clearly didn't help a lot. That also tells you all that Putin is not some master 5D strategist and some people in the West like to portray him. He has his weaknesses, and Russia, as it's waging its brutal war in Ukraine, has limited military and intelligence capacity to help other countries. So at this point, I would advise all Putin's allies to think twice if they think that Putin is going to save them.
0: Thaddeus, you have a question for Ivana.
2: Yes, Doctor, when the Soviet Union fell, we saw one of the key aspects of this was Russian troops would not fire on unarmed people. And what we're seeing now with the Putin regime, if there's any chance of type of regime change, what is the likelihood that the military would take it into its hands and start firing on people, as we've seen with Iranian mullahs killing people in the streets?
1: One thing that I've been observing for the past few weeks is how Russian information space operates. Every time when Putin tightens the information space, it's a signal that the Russian intelligence understands that something is happening. To give you an idea, Russian Telegram channel has almost stopped working. Russia is trying to push forward for a new app called Max. And I understand that for some people in the West, it would be like, who cares about like some random social media platforms? It matters because any coordination when it comes to protests, can be organized through social media platforms. And Putin as a former KGB guy, FYI, second-rate KGB guy, but that's a separate story. He understands that completely controlling the information space is very important. Now to go back to your question. I don't know if the Russian military will go after people in case there is uprising inside Russia, but I do know one thing, if history is any indication, that Russia operates as a system. And that means that even someone who might replace Putin will also come from a similar background with similar narratives, with similar projection of power. So I'm not very hopeful that in the coming years, Russia will suddenly become part of the West. And anyone who might try to bring Russia closer to the West will end up, you know, being perceived as someone who will betray Russia. So a lot of people inside Russia, given the Russian economy is collapsing, given that Russia is facing serious losses on the battlefield, even including some military and intelligence, are growing more and more impatient and upset with the Kremlin, how they're waging this war. Because look, Russia is completely isolated. I do understand.
0: 30 seconds, Ivana, 30 seconds. Go ahead.
1: I do understand, you know, that some people might believe, you know, that Russia is a great, you know, nuclear power. That could be true, but it's also undeniable fact that Russia is losing on the battlefield and Putin struggles with economy.
0: Dr. Ivana Stradner of the Foundation for the Defense of Democracies, traveling in Europe, Thaddeus McCutter, American Greatness. When we come back, if Russia's losing, does that mean Zelensky and Ukraine are winning? Question mark. I'm John Batchelor.
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0: I'm John Betsy with my colleagues, Thaddeus McCotter, American Greatness, and Ivana Stradner of the Foundation for the Defense of Democracy, discussing Vladimir Putin hiding in his bunkers, poring over maps, mumbling to himself. We describe Mr. Zelensky. I watched him recently arrive at a very good hotel in the somewhere in Northern Europe. There were bodyguards and there was a limousine, but there wasn't much attention to his security. He walked out. He greeted everybody. You could see the diminutive figure smiling and walked in with his wife to the hotel in the evening. In other words, this is a man who travels in Europe as anyone would, the head of a government, that it's of grave concern to the rest of Europe. How odd, I thought to myself. What does this mean? Ivana, I asked the controversial question. Is Ukraine winning? Does it think it's winning with its drone technology and its many contracts now, not only to the Middle East, but to Finland, to other NATO members? Is Ukraine enjoying something of a revival here? What's happened?
1: I think the drone technology has truly shifted how we wage wars these days. And Ukraine has shown that it's a real country that can help, you know, export technology and to help the West and to help also the United States. So putting just the very first fact that he, as you mentioned, was hiding in the bunkers. And even prior to the victory day, he warned Ukraine not to use drones because now drones can actually go deeper into Russia. That has shifted the war. But here is also another caveat that I want to emphasize. For Putin, this is a protracted war. And for him, he is not in a rush right now. He wants to exhaust the West. He wants to again start new negotiations, to renew negotiations with the United States, pushing Ukraine to give up its territory and portray Russia as a reliable partner when it comes to the fight against terrorism or, for example, bringing like more economic alignment between the United States and Russia. And we have to be very careful about that, because even though Ukraine is doing quite well and certainly better than before in the battlefield and now with drone technology, Putin still has numerous ways how to trick the West. And one other thing that, John, I would like to emphasize, we already saw Russian drone incursions inside Poland and the Baltic states, and Russia cutting sea cables. Russia is still waging a horrendous hybrid war against the West, tried to show that NATO is a paper tiger. So Putin still has numerous ways how to challenge the West. And the sooner we understand how Russian military operates when it comes to new generation warfare, the better. We need to strengthen our hybrid warfare teams.
0: Thaddeus, do you have a quick question for Ivana?
2: A quick question for the doctor. What is it that Ukraine has to watch out for in these negotiations? Is it the U.S. putting too much pressure on them, or should we just kind of allow Ukraine to formulate its own policy and then support them?
1: I think the most important thing for Ukraine when it comes to negotiations is not to fall into any emotional trap when it comes to negotiations, because that's exactly Putin as a former KGB guy. He knows how to play those psychological games. Basically, portraying Russia as a Christian country, with United States, that they can fight, you know, together, defending Christianity, that Russia, I mean, think about this. Who is negotiating on behalf of Russia? An envoy who has a really strong background in economy, not a military guy, not as someone who's coming from Ministry of Foreign Affairs.
0: 30 seconds, Ivana.
1: Because Russia understands that the United States love to talk about business. So there are a lot of psychological tools that the Kremlin has to push, you know, the United States to push pressure on Ukraine. And I think the White House has to understand that Russia is not our ally, that this war in Ukraine also threatens the United States, and that Putin doesn't want to end this war anytime soon.
0: Ivana Stradner in Europe, Thaddeus McCotter in Michigan, I'm John Batchelor.
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13: CBS News Brief. President Trump and Chinese President Xi talked for over 2 hours in Beijing. A Chinese government spokesperson said Xi told Trump if the issue of Taiwan isn't handled correctly, it will lead to conflicts and put the relationship in great jeopardy.
14: Later. Thank you very much.
15: Mr. President, did you talk about Taiwan?
13: Trump did not respond. Secretary of State Marco Rubio tells Fox News momentum toward a peace deal between Russia and Ukraine has stalled.
16: The president stands prepared, his team stands prepared to facilitate a diplomatic end to the war. Unfortunately, we've lost some momentum over the last few months for a variety of reasons.
13: There are still about 3,000 customers in Utah without power, according to U.S. power outage, after storms created dangerous conditions. This man described experiencing a heavy burst of wind, losing power, and coming out to poles snapped in half and trees down all along the street.
17: Like, you know, a large kablam!
13: CBS News Brief. I'm Michael.
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0: I'm John Batchelor. I welcome Peter Husey. Peter Husey is a fellow at the National Institute for Deterrent Studies. He's also president of Geostrategic Analysis. Turning to the question of enrichment of nuclear material, uranium ore, that at the heart of the contest between the world and the Islamic Republic of Iran. It is the uranium ore said to have been enriched to 60% that was attacked in the summer of 2025 by Israel and the United States in the B-2 raid. It is that uranium ore that is said to be buried under one of the structures that was hit and is very difficult to extract unless there are major conditions changing in Islamic Republic. It's that uranium ore that begins at the debate about enrichment. And how is it that a signatory of the non-proliferation treaty of the Cold War era, the 1960s and 70s, does not have the ability, the right, the power, the authority to enrich uranium that it's going to use in its reactor? It is that uranium ore that theoretically can be connected to the Bushehr atomic power plant that Iran enjoys for many decades. I welcome Peter Husey to help me with all these matters because writing these notes, I find exceptions in all directions. Peter, a very good evening to you. That uranium ore, that's about enrichment. At the same time, Bushehr, where theoretically it can be used once enriched to, I think, what is it, 5 or 10%, much smaller than what it is said to be now. You can import uranium ore because you're going to use it in your reactor. And yet, and here's where my notes get really scrambled, Bushehr itself, in going through the process of making energy, also creates spent fuel rods. And inside those fuel rods is the ability to extract plutonium and make another kind of bomb. The NPT confuses me. Does it confuse the people charged with enforcing it? Good evening to you.
1: Good evening, John. It's always a pleasure to talk to you. You've identified the Faustian bargain we made way, way back in the Eisenhower administration, which was we would promote nuclear energy for electricity, but we had to safeguard the fact that you can divert or enrich further material and make a bomb. And we didn't want to get rid of nuclear energy because how do you? But we didn't want bombs all over the place. So we, as you pointed out, we have an agreement in 68 was put on the table and then fully came to root in 1970-71, and that is, okay, you can do this under certain conditions. And the thing is, the Iranians wanted a right to enrich, which unfortunately Secretary of State Kerry gave them. And my understanding is the previous administration before that also said, okay, you can have a right to enrich. But that right is not factual. You have the privilege of doing enrichment, but only if you follow certain guidelines and obey the rules. And

0: for your reactor, your power reactor. But you need to go all the way to 60 to 90 to make a bomb. Is there anything that can stop you from, once you have the centrifuge, once you have the uranium ore, is there anything to stop you from going to 90 as much as you want?
1: Well, if you kick the inspectors out and get rid of their monitoring equipment, the Vienna people and the United Nations would be blind, which is what happens. As the Iranians get rid of the monitors, which are little videos. But the other thing is they have seals on them. And if they come back and inspect and said, what happened to the seals? And they're broken. Well, they know they've been screwing around. And they, the only issue is, how many centrifuges do you want? How long do you want them to spin? And if they do 3%, okay, that's necessary for nuclear energy. But the Iranians repeatedly went way, way above that. And they're now at, admittedly, they say they're at 60%, which you can still make a nuclear bomb with that. It may not be as effective or as efficient, but if you want to go to 90, you can go to 90 in a matter of days.
0: Okay, so the original NPT didn't have stops in it. What were they counting on? People's goodwill?
1: Well, the idea is they want nuclear energy, and therefore they'll make concessions to get that equipment and the necessary engineering and access to uranium if they don't have it domestically. And so the idea is, you want nuclear power? Okay, we'll have these rules you have to follow to get nuclear power technology. And those rules are, you won't screw around and try to make nuclear bombs. That, John, that's basically the deal we made. And we also crossed our fingers.
0: Let's go to another country that comes to mind about nuclear weapons and that Iran has worked with. In fact, I think Iran has used North Korea, the DPRK, as its R&D for ballistic missiles and for nuclear weapons. The North Koreans have violated every aspect of the Non-Proliferation Treaty. Is that correct? And what happened? Who stopped them?
1: Well, unfortunately, the way the North Koreans did things is, whenever they broke the law and broke the rules and they were found out, they would lie, they would obstruct, they would say, oh, no, no, no, you're wrong. And then once in a while, they said, oh, okay, we did it, sorry. And there was no punishment because no one wanted to militarily attack North Korea for fear that whatever they had in terms of 70,000 artillery pieces, they decimate the 20 million people that live in Seoul, Korea. And I know something about that. I lived in that city for 2 years as a college student at Yonsei University. So it's only 17 miles from those artillery shells to downtown Seoul. So that is basically, we were intimidated, and we basically, and North Korea started, they signed the NPT in, I think, 1985. And they built a nuclear bomb and exploded it in 2006. Okay? So as 20 years under the NPT, all they did is go from not having a nuclear weapon to exploding one, and now they have an arsenal of, you pick a number between 50 and a couple hundred, and that'll basically tell you what we think North Korea has, but they're not transparent. They lit the NPT. They said, we'll see you. We're out of here.
0: So they have a weapon with the NPT. Now, there are states that you've told me about that are not signatories of NPT. One would be India, another Pakistan, another Israel. Is there some penalty for not signing the NPT, or do you just go ahead and not sign it, bring in ore, enrich all you want, and build bombs? Is that all you have to do?
1: Well, with North Korea, they were in the treaty and then left.
0: Right.
1: And they said, see ya, we're out. But technically, under law, they're still in violation of the treaty when they were under the treaty. But your question about India and Pakistan are fascinating. Unless you have certain signatories on agreements, nuclear energy suppliers are not meant to do business with you. You can't sell them the vessel that you make a nuclear power plant out of. And it's called the Nuclear Suppliers Group. And if you don't sign the NPT and don't have all these rules, you're not meant to get nuclear energy. And so that was considered the lever. If you want nuclear energy and you want all this equipment and high tech, takes 4 or 5 years to build the thing. It's going to cost you $1 to $3 billion or more. That was, John, the idea that, well, they'll want nuclear energy, and so they'll behave. And the question is, right now, Pakistan and India have nuclear bombs, upwards of over 100 each, and the extent that they want, they have nuclear energy.
0: That brings in another player here,

0: a villain, the People's Republic of China, at some point
1: yes.
0: in the 20th century, the decision was made, not only do we have a nuclear weapon, but we want to proliferate the ability to make nuclear weapons to people who may be our allies, but in any event would make it very difficult for the Americans to get us in one blow. And
1: yes.
0: so they proliferated to Pakistan and then watched Pakistan, like a domino effect, spread it in all directions, including countries you don't normally think of in Africa, in the African continent, and even the South American continent was mentioned. So the PRC, which was not an original signatory of the NPT, joins the United Nations Security Council instead of the Republic of China, and is an enforcer of the rules, like the NPT, are deliberately proliferating. Again, is there a mechanism to intervene in any fashion to punish or to inhibit the PRC from proliferation?
1: Well, it would be, you're right. In 1982, they made a secret decision to proliferate nuclear weapons technology and to use what eventually became the Khan network in Pakistan to do so. And they were successful in North Korea and Pakistan, partially successful in Iraq and Libya, and they also helped Iran. So, John, you're right. There was no punishment for what China's done. And Tom Reed, who used to be Secretary of the Air Force and was Ronald Reagan's Deputy National Security Advisor, wrote a book on this called The Nuclear Express. And I remember reading the chapters on this Chinese disregard for the law, to say the least. And within the arms control proliferation community, it is never mentioned. Because China has such leverage economically over a lot of people. And they've also, as you know, bribed people. So everybody's been quiet because what China does is call into question the entire basis of the NPT. They were made a permanent member of the UN Security Council when they took over, when they've been 71. We made them that. And they joined the UN. And we took the Republic of Korea and junked them, threw them into the South China Sea and said, nice knowing you, goodbye. You're no longer a member of the United Nations. You're not on the UN Security Council.
0: Republic of China, you meant to say, Republic of China.
1: Right. You're right. It is Republic of China. I try to say that as much as I can in order to irritate the communists in Beijing.
0: All right. We're now coming up to date. We started up to date with Saudi Arabia's search for nuclear power.
1: Yes.
0: And now we're going to come up to the claims made by Iran that it has the right to enrich and what is to be
1: yes.
0: done. With Peter Husey, the president of Geostrategic Analysis, a fellow at the National Institute for Deterrent Studies. I'm John Batchelor.
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0: I'm John Batchelor with Peter Husey of the National Institute for Deterrent Studies. Peter, Saudi Arabia wants nuclear power. They want a plant built, and they want to enrich the ore that they use for their nuclear power plant. The U.S. at this point is not saying no to that. In fact, indicating it's going to say yes because Saudi Arabia is an ally. But the puzzle here, anywhere there's a nuclear power plant, there's the potential to, in some fashion, perhaps secretly, perhaps in the open, to make a plutonium bomb. Is that a story that the NPT is in charge of, or is that completely independent of their and their authority, such as it is?
1: No, the Saudi Arabia is a member of the NPT, of which I think there are 181 members. The three or four you've mentioned that are not members, like India and Pakistan and Israel, for example, and North Korea now. But basically, they would have to come under the safeguards of the International Atomic Energy Administration. And the critics of this idea have been very strong about the United States. It's dangerous to do this because the Saudis might pull a Pakistan and either leave the treaty or, you know, under the table because of worry about Iran and its potential. And they may think that the United States, however much we would like to help them, will not necessarily be there in a pinch. So the South Koreans also, they have nuclear power plants. And the question is, there's some worry about how strictly they are going to abide by the NPT, which they have observed through its entire period when they've signed up. So we made a Faustian bargain, John, way back then, and said, if you want nuclear energy, we'll trust you, but sign this piece of paper and we'll enforce it through the United Nations and hope that nobody decides to go off the rails and decide to build their own nuclear weapons. Now, the only country technically that has done that is North Korea. Others have tried, all the way from South Africa to Brazil to Argentina. And so there's some sense that we've been successful, quote unquote. But it doesn't take too many new nuclear powers to make you not sleep very well.
0: I mentioned in the news is that Turkey is saying it's developed an ICBM. The reasoning is there's no need to have an ICBM unless you're going to carry something very heavy, like a nuclear weapon. There's also plenty of news that Poland says, hey, we deserve a nuclear weapon too. We're on the front lines against the Russian Federation. We're facing a nuclear power, and you're asking us to defend NATO. There are other countries that make similar arguments. I find them all credible, given the exceptions we've given out over the decades that the NPT has been in place. Now, there's a reconsideration of the NPT right now for a month at the UN, and they're challenging the idea of the right to enrich. They're challenging the idea of inspections and what you're responsible for. I don't want to declare it a failure, but it certainly seems, Peter, that what we have with the Iran conflict is, it's not balanced given what else we're doing in the rest of the world. Any nation could theoretically turn into an Iran making threats against its neighbors with a nuclear weapon. And we're not doing anything to stop it. We're punishing Iran, and we're not punishing North Korea. We're not punishing Turkey's ambition to have its own bomb. It does look as if the U.S. is applying this not logically.
1: Well, my view is that it's hard to turn on Turkey because they're a member of NATO.
0: Yes.
1: You know, they're a pain in the neck, as you know.
0: And Poland's a member of NATO, yes.
1: And Poland's a member of NATO, so we don't want to trash our dear friends as they were the key to solidarity, and that was the key to ending the Cold War and the dissolution of the USSR, God love them. And the third issue is Saudi Arabia's our friend, South Korea's our friend. So, as I said, John, we made a Faustian bargain, and we basically crossed our fingers and said, these are our friends, they'll do the right thing, asterisk. So you have NPT 1, you have NPT 2, and then you have no longer NPT. And you hope the no longer NPT and the bad guys who are members of the NPT, like North Korea was, hope there are not very many of those, like none others. But again, we're relying on what Senator Wallop used to say, peace through paper. Because all the UN can do is inspect and say, where are the seals? Where are the We're going to go inspect. Why are you enriching this to 60%? Why do I find enrichment material on this stuff that you told me was peaceful? And this enrichment material is, ooh, wait a minute, it's at 60%.
0: I don't ask for perfection from diplomacy. After all, it is it's hard work to get anybody to sign any piece of paper in all directions. However, it comes to me that Iran is everything that the People's Republic of China wanted when it decided to proliferate. It describes
1: that's exactly what they wanted.
0: It perfectly describes how we're dividing the attention of our adversary, the United States, and wearing it out with its arsenal depleted and questions about its authority. And all we did was proliferate. That's how they did it. That's their weapon.
1: Yes, and a number of these countries happen to be oil exporters, and a number of them happen to be sitting on key geographic straits.
0: Yes.
1: They can control. So when the Chinese aren't stupid, they're just evil. I'm talking about the communists, not our friends in the Republic of China, and probably most of the Chinese people. But the Chinese aren't stupid. They figured this out, that this was a great leverage against America. Right. That's why my company's called Geostrategic Analysis. That's what I look at. And it has been very well known this is what China does. And they like to push things around, and they're seeking to be a hegemon in many parts of the world. And to them, Iran is a bosom buddy and an ally and a friend who can make life miserable for everybody.
0: And drain the resources of our peer, the United States of America. Yes, I understand.
1: Yes, indeed.
0: Peter Husey helping me. My store card's all marked up, but it's better than it was before, Peter. Thank you. He's a fellow at the National Institute for Deterrent Studies. Nothing simple about nuclear weapons. I'm John Batchelor.
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10: I'm Deborah Rodriguez. A welcome for President Trump outside the Great Hall of the People in Beijing before he and his Chinese counterpart Xi Jinping sat down for the first closed-door session of their two-day summit.
11: It's an honor to be with you. It's an honor to be your friend. And the relationship between China and the USA is going to be better than ever before.
10: CBS's Anna Corrin is there.
12: President Xi spoke about
5: how China and the U.S. economic and trade relations are in essence a win-win for both sides, that they are partners rather than adversaries, and they need to work together to steer relations in the right direction. President Trump, in his opening remarks, said that he's had a long relationship with President Xi. They've always worked out their problems, and they are hoping to have a fantastic future together.
12: While the Iran war figures big in Beijing, the Trump administration is still hoping to mediate an end to the Russia-Ukraine conflict. Secretary of State Marco Rubio tells Fox,
13: "Hopefully we'll reach a point here soon where both parties re-engage, and we're prepared to play the role to mediate and to bring that to a conclusion. I think we're the only country in the world that can."
12: Meantime, the British military has just announced a ship anchored off the United Arab Emirates has been seized by unknown unauthorized people, and it's heading toward Iran. High winds have knocked out power and triggered a dust storm in Utah.
14: The wind, oh my goodness, so loud. And I was just like, what is going on? I'm from the Midwest, so I was like, this is tornado weather.
12: That woman in Salt Lake City, Rocky Mountain Power, says crews are working to get more than 8,000 customers back online. A new bid to redraw congressional maps in the South.
15: Georgia is now the latest state to move ahead with redistricting following a recent Supreme Court ruling on gerrymandering. Governor Kemp says because voting is already underway, the new maps will apply for the 2028 election.
16: You know, the Supreme Court rule, which I applaud and have said the whole time that, listen, we're going to have to redraw the maps. It was not a matter of if, but when. And, you know, I think right after the runoff is a good time to do that.
15: Democrats are vowing to fight any redistricting plan. Jonathan O'Brien for CBS News, Atlanta.
12: It'll be a first at the FIFA World Cup, a final anyway. Madonna, BTS, and Shakira will provide the entertainment for a halftime show at New Jersey's MetLife Stadium July 19th. Unless they leave out the most glamorous swine of all time.
17: This whole show's gonna be about me!
12: Miss Piggy will be there too. This is CBS News.
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12: Netflix is going to the dogs.
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28: Netflix scooping up the rights to the Westminster Kennel Club dog show for a February 2027 debut. Fox Sports held the broadcast rights since 2017. Oh, but the streamer wasn't done there.
29: The time has come to place our bets.
28: Announcing season 5 of Bridgerton will drop next year, breaking the usual 2-year release cycle between seasons. And Adam Sandler, he's getting in on the action, too.
30: Okay, easy there, Abercrombie.
28: Grown-Ups 3, also in development, with Sandler expected to return along with the original cast. Matt Wolf, CBS News.
12: The Godfather's getting a new story.
31: I'm going to make him an offer he can't refuse.
12: Random House says it'll publish a new original novel in the series next year. The book does have the blessing of author Mario Puzo's estate. It will focus on Don Corleone's only daughter, Connie. Deborah Rodriguez, CBS.
32: Carpal tunnel syndrome, heart failure that doesn't improve with common medicines. 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

0: I'm John Batfer, the president in Beijing. President and a plane load of executives in Beijing. One of those executives from Taiwan, which probably connects to this headline in Europe as the president joined Xi Jinping for conversations, 2 days of conversations about trade. The headline, Trump's plan to discuss Taiwan arms sales with Xi rattles Asian allies. Subhead, Financial Times, negotiations with Beijing on weapons exports to Taipei would break long U.S. precedent. Joining me is my colleague Grant Newsham, United States Marine Corps retired. Most importantly, the author of When China Attacks. Grant, I'm glad you're here because the headline here is very twisty and turny. The Taipei vulnerability to threats from the mainland has been on the agenda of every major president since the People's Republic of China elbowed its way under the Security Council and remains there, but it's never more so than Xi Jinping, the three times elected boss of the Chinese Communist Party, routinely making threats. So does his foreign minister, Wang Yi. So do any elements of the foreign ministry speaking out loud, threaten, threaten, threaten. What is the significance of the president bringing it up to Xi, talking about arms sales? This requires some backstory. Good evening to you.
1: And good evening, John. Well, whenever Mr. Trump does something, nobody quite knows what he's going to do, but it seems that most people assume that he's going to do something bad or do something wrong. But I don't know that that's going to happen. He's just, I think, mentioned that it's going to get talked about. And I think everybody knows that Xi Jinping is going to press the president, say, we want you to stop selling arms to Taiwan. We want you to oppose Taiwan independence in the language that we just think you Americans should use. And that's really a standard feature of these kinds of meetings, and not just these kinds of meetings. It's every time a Chinese official meets an American. So Mr. Trump will deal with it, and we'll see what comes. Recall that Xi Jinping said the same things to President Biden when they met in San Francisco a few years ago. He was very strident about it, demanding the Americans stop supporting Taiwan and help China get Taiwan as to come under China's fold. And he was very threatening about it. So this, we'll see. But I'm a little less worried than some, although when President Trump is involved, you never quite know what's going to come from it.
0: There are a plane full, there were, was a plane full of executives traveling with the president. They're all in Beijing now. Of note, in the original release of who was traveling, Tim Cook of Apple, yes, and Elon Musk of Tesla and SpaceX, there was mention made 24 hours ago that the head of NVIDIA, the chip maker that everybody most desires to do business with, Jensen Huang, a man from Taiwan initially and now in California, was not on the plane, and that gained much attention in the early release. We're now told that the president called Jensen Huang and invited him to join the plane, having no knowledge, I guess, beforehand that he wasn't there. Jensen Huang, we're told, flew to Anchorage, Alaska, and was there to meet the Air Force One and board the plane as it paused for refueling. Jensen Huang has what Xi Jinping wants, which is access to the best chips for AI training. Why is Jensen Huang in Beijing? Why did Donald Trump take him? Because heretofore we've been given the understanding that the Trump administration forbade China from having access to NVIDIA's best stuff.
1: I don't know the exact reason. I'm sure it's pretty simple, whatever it is. But you'll notice on that list, there are people who have really have contributed to China's rise into an economic power, as a military power that potentially could defeat the United States in certain circumstances. And I would cite Larry Fink, Stephen Schwarzman, Tim Cook of Apple. And there's a range of executives on that list. Some of them just want to sell stuff. Others seem to have different ideas about China as a threat or not a threat. But most of them want to make money. And Jensen Huang is, of course, prominent. And AI is it is one sort of key battleground between the Americans and the Chinese. And the Chinese sorely want to dominate. So they've been, of course, wanting to buy his company's chips, the most advanced ones. and they want the Americans to otherwise relax technology controls on their on what can be sold to China. And that's all part of really a strategic effort by the Chinese to win the AI war with the Americans. But sending, putting Jensen Huang on the list, maybe it's just because it's, he should be there because a lot of prominent people from prominent companies are there. But maybe there's some angle the president has or somebody has that, well, the Chinese are going to offer us something really good for the in exchange for relaxing advanced technology controls or selling advanced chips. I don't know, but that would be a dangerous game if we do play it, because China, as I said, is out to win that war. And when they get the advanced chips, it gives them an advantage and the potential to move along faster and farther than would otherwise be the case.
0: Something good. Does that include soybeans and Boeing aircraft? Because that's not good enough. You will recall the phase one of 2020, they were offering soybeans and they never followed through. They have a way of making contracts that don't quite happen. Are we going to see that again, to your understanding, Grant?
1: I think we'll probably see that. We've actually, you've probably seen as many of these summits as I have, more actually. And I can't think of a single case where there has been a long-term, and I'd say 3 to 4 years, agreement or benefit to the United States from any of these as well. And I think these deals like the Boeing aircraft, the soybeans, the agricultural purchases, the promises of that really take place in the broader context of a war between the United States and China. And China thinks it is at war. And these, really, the agreements don't really amount to much in the grand scheme of things, to my way of thinking. I would note that as soon as China is able to make its own aircraft, that's not going to buy from Boeing. So at best, it's a short-term sort of sugar high for the Americans, but it's only temporary. And also with soybeans, one should note that the Chinese play very difficult about that and say, we really don't want to, we're not going to. And then at the end of the day, they say, okay, we'll buy some. And then if they actually do buy them, and they generally don't buy as much as they say they will, they actually buy it, and then they turn it into a more value-added product, think cosmetics, printer inks, etc., and export it back to America, to the rest of the world. So they end up making probably 4 or 5 times on the soybeans as it costs them to actually buy the things in the process in the beginning. So I'm really pretty skeptical about this. Plus, China has never kept its promises on the trade front at all. It hasn't kept any of the promises it made when it joined the WTO, steals IP, steals our intellectual property. The state really runs the Chinese economy. So all these Chinese businesses you see overseas, they're basically arms of the state, and that is illegal as well. So they're nothing, they're probably a thoroughgoing violator of international trade law and always have been.
0: 30 seconds. Is she going to offer anything about Iran to help, or does he care? Does he walk away from it?
1: I don't think he will. He maybe there'll be some notion, well, if you Americans relax the technology exports, you give us access to the U.S. market, let our battery makers come in so we can dominate the EV industry. We'll talk to the Iranians. We'll talk to them. But I don't see anything more than that. And I hope Mr. Trump doesn't take the bait.
0: Grant Newsham, author of When China Attacks. I'm John Batchelor.
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0: I'm John Batchelor. I welcome Samuel Ben-Hur of the Foundation for the Defense of Democracies to help me through a story that is astonishing. It begins in China, then turns to the King James Bible, among others. I read from John 8. And the scribes and Pharisees brought unto him a woman taken in adultery. And when they had set her in the midst, they say unto him, Master, this woman was taken in adultery, in the very act. Now Moses in the law commanded us that such should be stoned. But what sayest thou? This they said, tempting him, that they might have to accuse him. But Jesus stooped down, and with his finger wrote on the ground, as though he heard them not. So when they continued asking him, he lifted up himself and said unto them, He that is without sin among you, let him first cast a stone at her. End reading. Sam, a very good evening to you. The most astonishing thing in your piece about China seeking to Sinicization, to Chinese-ize the Christian way, is this story. I've just read it from King James, which is 500 years old. You have a version I was completely flummoxed to learn. How is the Chinese version of these passages? Good evening to you.
1: Good evening. Thank you for having me. In China, in a government-run school, they produced a textbook where they keep what you just read largely the same, but they add an ending which completely changes the story. After Jesus says, let you without sin cast the first stone, he sends the Pharisees out of the room, tells the adulteress, I too am a sinner, but if the law could be executed only by men without sin, then the law would be dead. Jesus then kills the woman by stoning, only him in the room with her. Now, this is part of the Chinese Sinicization program. As I wrote in my article, they're creating a Chinese Christian Bible where they alter biblical stories to align Christianity with China's, with the CCP's core socialist values. Of course, this is a terrible idea. And if the Communist Party is successful in this effort, they will remake almost the entirety of biblical teachings in order to fit their worldview. So the reason that they changed that story in that way was because they don't want people breaking laws. And they believe that Jesus's mercy would be a catalyst for Chinese citizens not following the law.
0: Reminding everyone who doesn't know the story very well, the woman does not die. In fact, Jesus asks her, did you sin? And she goes, no, no man accused me. She goes free, the happy ending. It's astonishing in so many directions, but I learned from you that this was published, we can believe, with the government's aegis, China's University of Electronic Science and Technology Press. There's no way she didn't approve this. What are they thinking, that they're going to convert a billion people to this nonsense?
1: They're not concerned about all billion Christians worldwide, only the approximately 130 to 160 million that are inside of China. It's been a goal for them from around 2015 when she first announced this program, to 2018 to the present, where he's instituted successive five-year plans to Sinicize Christianity. But their goal is to, they recognize that Christian faith is powerful and that belief in a higher order is a direct challenge to their authoritarian rule. Now, they banned Christianity totally in the years of Mao. But now Christianity has grown so much since the restrictions were eased in the early 2000s that it would be impossible to completely stamp out Christianity. So instead, what they're trying to do is they're trying to replace God and Jesus with Xi and the party. And in doing so, they completely pervert the lessons of the Bible. There are many other examples, but the other most salient one from the article is the first biblical story they altered or biblical teaching was from the Old Testament when they took out the first commandment and replaced it with communist diktats, such as use Chinese culture to permeate faith and follow the party. So they're seeking to convert Christian worship to worship of the party. And there are many other ways that they do that that I can get into.
0: I learned from you that when you go into an approved Christian worship service, instead of the cross, they hang pictures of Xi. This is like a send-up of Christianity. Are we allowed to laugh at them? Is that permitted when we learn these things?
1: We're definitely allowed to laugh at them. Unfortunately, Chinese Christians are not, or else they might be disappeared or sent to a labor camp. The portraits of Xi were among the many changes that Chinese authorities have instituted in their state-run churches. One of them is replacing pictures of Jesus with Xi. The other is replacing the entirety of the Ten Commandments with Xi Jinping thought, which also must be taught in seminary curricula. So these are one of two sort of methods through which Christians can practice. One are through the state-run Christian organizations, the Three Self Patriotic Movement for Protestants and the Chinese Catholic Patriotic Association for Catholics. There are far fewer Chinese Christians who worship in these spaces than there are unregistered Christians who worship illegally in underground house churches and are constantly at risk of detention, raid, pressure. Ezra Jin of the Zion Church in Beijing ran one of the largest underground Protestant churches, and he is still in prison, which is something I hope Trump brings up today in his meetings with Xi.
0: I note that the Cultural Revolution that ran for maybe 10 years, and the veterans of the Cultural Revolution are now remembering how badly it went. I'm looking for something positive in the story, Sam. Is that a memory that all of China understands, including the Communist Party, that the Cultural Revolution was a failure, and therefore we have to try something else, no matter how silly it is?
1: They would never admit that, but it seems clear that they're taking a different tact, at least with how they deal with religions. So the CCP obviously deifies Mao almost as much as they do Xi, maybe even more so, depending on if you're an older Chinese person who remembers those days. But right now, they're not repeating his policies, even while they're deifying him. So they say, we love Mao, he's amazing, and we're going to do something else, but don't talk about the fact that we're doing something else. So Mao banned Christianity. Xi instead tries to control it, which is very similar to how Russia has a relationship with the ROC and basically controls that church. They're attempting to replicate this model where the party is able to issue statements, control worship, monitor sermons, which they're already doing, and basically turn what, you know, Sunday mass into school in a, you know, Xi youth camp or something like that.
0: The Chinese Communist Party believes this will be successful over time. Generations? Do they talk about how long it will take?
1: This particular feature of the sinicization program hasn't been given an end date. They started rewriting this Bible in around 2018 and have not given much public comment as to when it will be completed. Overall, they seem to want to complete this process by around 2050 based on very vague predictions and long-term plans they have. But I do want to highlight that they've already been implementing sinicization in other potentially more physically dangerous ways. So the repression apparatus, the digital surveillance and the surveillance technology that they first implemented in Xinjiang with the Uyghurs is now being applied on a massive scale to China's far more populous Christian population. If you go into a church, a state-run church in China, your face is downloaded and registered into a database so that the government knows who you are. Sermons are monitored. And if you deviate from any of the many often changing guidelines that the CCP issues, that puts you at risk for raids that sometimes arrest hundreds of worshipers in one.
0: Samuel Ben-Ur is a research analyst at the Foundation for the Defense of Democracies. I'm John Batchelor.
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14: CBS News Brief. President Trump and China's Xi Jinping are taking a break after a two-hour face-to-face in Beijing, where they tackled a number of hot-button issues, including Taiwan. CBS's Anna Corrin.
15: It has become an obsession under Xi. He wants the U.S. to stop selling arms, to change its posture, and to reduce its support of Taiwan.
14: ICE agents could be joining soccer fans. Correspondent Jesse Mitchell.
16: Homeland Security Secretary Mark Wayne Mullen told CBS News arrests by Immigration and Customs Enforcement at this summer's FIFA World Cup matches in the U.S. are not off the table.
14: Alex Murdaugh will get a new trial in the murders of his wife and son. South Carolina Supreme Court says a county clerk swayed the jury. CBS's Katrina Kaufman.
17: There were a number of comments she made. At least a few jurors seemed to hear them. And the Supreme Court justices said that basically she put her hands on the scale of justice.
14: CBS News Brief. I'm Deborah Rodriguez.
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0: I'm John Batchelor, and I welcome my good colleague, Judy Dempsey, a senior scholar for the Carnegie Endowment for International Peace. She's in Berlin. But we're all looking at the Straits of Hormuz and worldwide inflation. We anticipate it. It's here. The headline in the Financial Times points to an inflation jump. It's not a shock to the system when you add the price of diesel or gasoline or any refined petroleum product. You're adding the cost of everything that moves on the planet. Therefore, we anticipate inflation. But we don't now, at this time, anticipating the conversation between Xi Jinping and Donald T. Trump. And from the European point of view, this is also critical because Europe, the EU part of Europe, is in lengthy conversation with Beijing about markets, about the marketing in particular of high-end stuff, the EVs, but all other products. And Germany, inside the EU, Germany is the manufacturer that has to adjust most to whatever comes out of the meeting in Beijing. Judy, a very good day to you. I walk it down to the EU watching carefully the conversation in Beijing. What is anticipated? What is hoped for? Good day to you, Judy.
1: Good day, John, and thank you for having me on your show. Well, the European Union and the member states, particularly Germany, are very curious to see what kind of chemistry will develop with the Chinese and the American leaders. And of course, President Trump is going there in a very weakened position, not only over the Middle East, but Iran, over all sorts of issues, domestic issues, inflation, and so on. And so it'll be very interesting to see if Xi will actually give President Trump just a little bit in terms of tariffs or good relations or bilateral trade or whatever. But in Europe, it's got to be said, Europe really doesn't have any more illusions about President Trump. But they don't underestimate actually what is happening in China, how it's affecting European economies, cybersecurity, AI, and the whole element of providing the crucial raw materials and the rare earth materials for cars and everything. Actually, China is becoming the number one issue in Europe, given what's happening in the United States with the Trump administration floundering and giving very unpredictable signs. And this is the key issue. China actually is predictable.
0: I'll stay with that theme. It's a good one because I see the reporting this morning includes the possibility that Mr. Trump arrives in Beijing without the tools that he had just a year ago. The Supreme Court and other courts have moved to limit his ability to announce a tariff on Friday and have it imposed on Monday. No longer that speed. The trade decisions are now shifting much to the permission of Congress, along with the president's intention. So the toolkit is not as sharp as it was. At the same time, there is the concern in the U.S. that China is not a trader that you can trust. Does Europe try to choose between them? Do you trust Donald Trump? Do you trust Xi Jinping? Or do they... Is it both of them are regarded as non-transparent?
1: I think it's a great question because the dynamics have changed, given the unpredictability of Trump with regard to the multilateral institutions, the multilateral order, and all sorts of other things, whether it's NATO, whether it's Iran, whether it's the Middle East. He hasn't delivered on the big Gaza peace process. He hasn't delivered on anything

0: And the Europeans, like Zelensky, the president of Ukraine, know that actually what Trump says doesn't really carry credibility anymore. Now, with China, it's completely different. They know the trajectory of China, what it wants to become, what it wants to become the number one. And in 6 months' time, their AI development and everything else will have caught up with the US. This is a country which is growing at an extraordinary pace with ambition, with political commitment. And of course, given the whole structure of the Communist Party, they can do this. But Europe knows exactly now that this is not a choice between the United States and China. This is about Europe deciding how they're going to make them ready to defend Europe as a continent economically, technologically, and AI. And at the moment, they're really far behind and struggling.
1: All right, we come to the European opinion of Donald Trump, not the European opinion of the Chinese opinion of Donald Trump. One layer back. When the announcement was made by the president about Greenland a year ago, or some months ago, and followed up with another remark, I remember there's a sense of emergency in Europe, meetings and conversations and what ifs. That is not happening anymore. In fact, the president made a remark, I think, in these last hours about Venezuela becoming the 51st state, and everybody shrugged. Now, everybody here is not the same as everybody in Europe. Is there some sense that Donald Trump is a lot of talk and not much action? How has the opinion changed in the last year?
0: The opinion has shifted a great deal across Europe. One is the unreliability of the United States under the Trump administration. The second thing is the actual unpredictability, that there's no kind of strategic consistency, and they're not quite sure what Trump stands for in terms of foreign policy. He promised the Iranians, you know, we will liberate you and you'll have your democratic Iran, but that doesn't deliver, as he said to Venezuela, and he'd probably say the same thing to Cuba as well. But the Europeans know that this is a president that, I wouldn't say that cannot be trusted, but certainly they just don't believe what he says anymore, because he really doesn't deliver. The one tweet here, one social media there, and it's without content. So the Europeans really now have to take a very, very long, deep breath and decide how they're going to actually look after their own economies and their own defence and their own security. And guess what? They're even divided over this.
1: Straits of Hormuz. We go right to it, Judy. This is a piece of geography that I had not spent any time with in my almost 8 decades. And now I spend a lot of time with it. In fact, I'm shopping for other waterways that are constricted. The Straits of Malacca are my new invention. Got to study those. But the Straits of Hormuz are now everybody's problem, not just the U.S. or the UAE or Israel. Everybody's problem. Is there an understanding of what is to be done in Europe that is quite in addition or not involving the U.S. Navy? Is there a collective opinion emerging about dealing directly with Iran?
0: No. I think the Europeans feel they had their fingers burnt very, very badly several years ago when they were doing the big nuclear talks with Iran, and they got very, very far. And even with the Barack administration, a kind of moratorium and transparency, accountability, and looking at the kind of having proper inspectors inside Iran. But that was torn up by Trump. The Europeans now, they are not prepared to deal with the Strait of Hormuz. NATO-wise, it's a catastrophe. They don't have the capabilities, they don't have the frigates, they don't have the ships, they don't have the full stop, they don't have the capabilities. But they're not prepared to do this because this is not their war. But at the end of the day, this is about their economies. And, you know, whether it's 4 or 5% of American stuff goes through the Strait of Hormuz, so much of European energy goes through the Strait. But don't forget how the Strait actually affects China as well, how it affects Kenya, how it affects India. It's got enormous ramifications. So while you ask about Europe, the rest of the continents are really struggling and suffering because of this American-Israeli war on Iran. So this is just not a European issue. It's a global issue. And

0: at the moment, the Europeans actually are not involved in any kind of the diplomatic elements to try to resolve it. There's the odd bilateral phone calls, but they're not leading to much.
1: So right now there is no initiative different from the American, which is a standoff. It's a stalemate. All these words are being used here. Are those stalemate and standoff, are they being used in Europe?
0: No, I mean, the Europeans don't use the word standoff or whatever. They're discussing with each other what can be done, and they have tentatively, some of them have agreed that when there is a ceasefire, they will try to go and patrol the Strait of Hormuz, but that's down the road at the moment. It's very difficult for the Europeans to have a strategy, not just because the Strait of Hormuz and Iran is very far away for some of the countries of the European Union, but certainly not for France, not for the big trading countries like Germany or a non-EU Britain or Italy, but they just don't get any proper consistent signals from the United States about how they should proceed. So it's not a standoff, it's actually, unfortunately, a waiting game.
1: And we don't look to Brussels for leadership, and NATO is not even part of the conversation. And so your inflation story is going to get worse, as is ours. We're paying $4.75 a gallon here in rural Connecticut. What are you paying per liter in euros in Berlin? Do you have?
0: We're about paying on average €2.21 a liter, which is, you know what? It's okay. People don't complain that much. Uh-huh. They're getting tiny, tiny little subsidies, but it's a populist complaint.
1: Right. Has the government announced a policy? Has the government announced a policy about capping it at 221?
0: Oh, they try to cap it for a couple of hours a day. In the meantime, you know, the energy companies are making huge windfalls out of this. But actually, you hit a very raw nerve here, because the government is just so divided on how to deal with these subsidies or help, how to deal with anything at the moment, because the Chancellor Merz's coalition government with the Social Democrats is actually quite paralysed at the moment, at a time when the Alternative for Deutschland, the far-right movement, is actually ahead in the polls.
1: Yes, the AfD's music starts off stage, so we're going to bring them right on when we come back. The headline that's critical here: Germany's far-right AfD sees surge in support after it criticizes Donald Trump and his Iran war. When we come back, Judy Dempsey, Carnegie Endowment for International Peace. I'm John Batchelor.

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8: 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Dr. Martin Luther King Jr. dreamed of a nation where his children would be judged not by the color of their skin, but by the content of their character. 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America is strongest when united, not divided. Our universities should lead the way in bringing people together, not driving them apart. 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Restoring Truth, Correcting Bias in Education, One Story at a Time. A series brought to you by the Leadership Institute and Radio America.
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0: I'm John Batchelor with Judy Dempsey, who's been my guide in Berlin on the rise of a populist party. I think that's fair to call it a populist party. AfD, Alternative for Deutschland. Judy is a senior scholar at Carnegie. So we go to the headlines at the Financial Times in these hours. Support for the far-right Alternative for Germany has surged since it started criticizing Donald Trump's war in Iran, capitalizing on voter discontent with the government and soaring fuel prices. And we can see in the charts that everything you could hope for in a party that's really come from far outside, everything's going right. Judy, I love the idea that AfD, which was anti-American, anti-NATO, anti-immigrant, anti-EU, pro-Russia, is now also anti-Donald Trump's Iran war. This gets confusing. However, AfD is taking opportunities to blow whichever way the wind blows, they blow with it. Is that a concern that what we have here is a party seeking to please, not to actually lead?
1: Oh, this is a big concern. You know, the AfD used to be pro-MAGA, and their leading people used to be invited to MAGA dinners and so on. And, you know, everything Trump did was great in terms of, you know, anti-immigration and so on. And now we have a situation where the AfD is anti-Iran war. And not only that, the leaders of the AfD are actually copying, spouting what Chancellor Merz said, criticizing President Trump's conduct of the war, that he had no strategy vis-a-vis Iran. And then, of course, we know that Trump got very, very angry and criticized Merz and threatening tariffs and so on. But now comes the AfD and they say, oh, well, because it's a very pacifist, oh, we're against the American war in Iran. And the popularity has risen. It's, you know, Merz's party is against the war in Iran as well. But somehow, given its East German constituencies, the AfD has hit a raw nerve and they are on an absolute high. I know it's only May, but in September come the big, big elections in Saxony-Anhalt, an East German state, currently governed by Chancellor Merz's Christian Democratic Union. And at the moment, there's a chance, unless something goes terribly wrong or right, depends where you look at it, the AfD could become the leading party to form the next government in that state.
0: There's a sense that this is a cultural phenomenon, not a political phenomenon, that somehow the AfD, which has moved from being unacceptable in polite circles to being a rage in the middle class or in the suburbs, in the upper middle class. Is that accurate? Are the cognoscenti speaking well suddenly of AfD?
1: I think there is, if you read the conservative media and the liberal media very closely, there's a feeling that the AfD is tapping into a kind of deep cultural resentment by the East Germans. They're tapping into the idea of a special sovereignty. They're tapping into the need of a special school system and getting rid of or diminishing gender rights or even decent old-fashioned liberal rights. I mean, they're making inroads into towns and villages and cities in Eastern Germany that somehow has a resonance. It's very difficult to understand why, but it does show the huge element of support that the AfD is having among East Germans. It's not, of course, that big in West Germany, it's making inroads, but in the East German states, it's certainly there.
0: And about the voting that's anticipated, it's moving to very friendly grounds. Is that it? So that doesn't sound like much of a test, given the recent excitement. I'm wondering how it's going to sustain itself, because the headlines will change again and again and again.
1: Yes.
0: And
1: yes.
0: The image I use is they'll join whatever parade is going by. Or is that their style?
1: Well, they've been consistently anti-NATO,
0: yeah.
1: Anti-war, And when it comes to Trump and MAGA, well, this has certainly dented some of their popularity, but anti-war is consistent with them. But we have 3 or 4 months to go before this very important election. And at the moment, the AFD is deep in corruption scandals and other issues as well. But somehow it hasn't dented the voters' appeal, somehow because of their organisation, their town hall meetings, getting out into schools, into children, into families, into shops and other issues. They just reach out. And this is something that the established parties have become very lazy about.
0: And Herr Merz, how's he doing in contest with the AFD? Is he speaking passionately or is he unhappy? 30 seconds.
1: Tired, unhappy, losing his way, doesn't have a sense of direction or strategy at the moment. He's got very little time during the summer recess, if not before, to really revamp his campaign.
0: Judy Dempsey, senior scholar for the Carnegie Endowment for International Peace. She's in Berlin. I'm John Batchelor.

0: I'm John Batchelor. I go immediately to China. The headlines, this is London reporting. Trump's plan to discuss Taiwan arms sales with Xi rattles Asian allies. Subhead, negotiations with Beijing on weapons exports to Taipei would break long U.S. precedent. And other warnings in this conversation, now planned, delayed once, now planned again, between the General Secretary of the Chinese Communist Party, Xi Jinping, and the President of the United States, Donald T. Trump. I go to someone with great experience in these matters where two sides do not agree. Mary Kissel, executive, very carefully through years of watching very carefully the executive of the State Department. She was senior advisor to the Secretary of State, the seventh floor, I believe, of Foggy Bottom, and meeting with contested grounds many times. And so Mary can take us into the rooms that the president and his counselors are going to walk into in Beijing, ostensibly talking trade. But of course, there are conflicts around the world for the two to discuss, not the least being Taiwan, certainly not the least. Mary, a very good evening to you. Before we get to the substance of these talks, which we can guess at, what is it like to walk into a room filled with Xi Jinping and his counselors, all sitting there straight-backed with flowers on the table? Good evening to you.
1: Good evening to you, John. Well, I'll have to admit up front that I've never been in the room with Xi himself, but I have been in the room with his foreign minister. And they're very scripted affairs, because the only person whose opinion really matters in China is Xi Jinping. And so even his, you know, mooted defense or finance or foreign ministers, they really don't have a lot of room to actually negotiate. What they do is they walk in with a script. They read the script is translated, you respond, and then they do the same thing all over again. It's a very tedious, useless, unproductive exercise, because again, there's only one person that makes decisions in the totalitarian system, and that's Xi Jinping.
0: Mary is a fellow at the Hudson Institute, as well as a veteran of the Wall Street Journal editorial page, many years in Asia at Hong Kong, and the reason the Wall Street Journal is not comfortable with Hong Kong these days, as it was when Mary was there, is because of that one fellow, Xi Jinping, who gave permission to stomp justice in Hong Kong. And since then, there's been no freedom for those people living there. However, we go to these councils in Beijing. Mary, the president and his counselors know very carefully what you just said. And that is not the case with Donald Trump, even though we can make fun, as some do, of his decision-making. There are many voices in that room with the president because of the difference in our systems. Do these match up in a conversation, Mary? Because we don't have a lengthy document beforehand to say these are the matters they're going to discuss. This is pretty much mano a mano. Does the president and do the president and his counselors, are they at an advantage or disadvantage knowing that only Xi matters on the other side of the table?
1: Well, it depends on the issue, really. When it comes to, for instance, China's support for Iran, I think the president will be very frank and insist that Chinese support ends. The Treasury Department has sanctioned Chinese entities for aiding that effort, which really is targeted directly at us, right? The Iranians are firing on U.S. naval vessels and trying to down our airplanes when they flew over the country. So I think he'll be very frank on that and very clear. He's bringing a big delegation of CEOs, presumably to try to strike business deals. And this is the area where I do have concern, John, because the U.S. business community, their interests do not always align with the interests of U.S. national security. And national security isn't their job. Their job is to go and to grow their bottom line and to, you know, they have a fiduciary duty to their shareholders. President and his delegation, on the other hand, their duty is not necessarily to make business deals. It's to ensure the security and safety of the American people at home and around the world. And I think any deal that is done with, for instance, China's tech sector, is damaging to U.S. national security because for several reasons, but most importantly, because the Chinese see us as the enemy. Because we know that every quote-unquote Chinese company is subject to the Communist Party diktats. They have to share information. Many of them serve as stalking horses and surveillance tools of the party. And so any deal that brings in Chinese companies to U.S. soil, I think, would be negative for U.S. national security, although it would probably be touted as good for U.S. business. And on Taiwan, because you raised it at the beginning of the conversation, you know, there's something called the Taiwan card, where U.S. presidents have used Taiwan as a kind of a bargaining chip. And I think that's very dangerous when it comes to, in particular, Xi Jinping, because he's not an educated person. He's a brute, right? He's a bully. He has no more than a middle school education. He's clawed his way up through the system through force and violence. And if he gets any hint that the president is thinking about using Taiwan as a bargaining chip, he might take that as a signal that, you know, the United States doesn't really care about Taiwan, and you know, perhaps we're weak in other areas in the region. And he might just start to test those boundaries a little more than he already has. President Trump, on the other hand, might see Taiwan and raising Taiwan in mainland China as a way to pressure the Taiwanese to increase their defense spending. In other words, he might have a completely different perception of why he's raising Taiwan. He may have no intention of a quote-unquote abandoning Taiwan. He may just see that as a negotiating tactic. And I think that those two points of view, which are very, very different, could put us in a dangerous place where Xi Jinping sees an opportunity to advance his interests, and we unintentionally give him the signal to do so.
0: The last time the president was in Beijing was 2017. That's a lifetime and a half ago. That was a China that had reason to boast of its economy and its growth and its export model. That was before AI, before the pandemic, before the wars in the Middle East and in Eurasia. This time, the president visits a China that we have reason to believe is on the back foot, to say the least, in terms of its economy, and also purges, routine purges of the leadership in the military in particular. Does that give President Trump an advantage at all, Mary?
1: Well, it does, but we've also seen multiple U.S. presidents of both parties bail out Beijing when they're in the midst of financial difficulties, which, by the way, they are pretty frequently over the past several decades. So Xi Jinping needs that investment. I mean, recall his big visit to San Francisco just a few years back in a prior administration. They were in another financial hole. And Xi Jinping used that visit to go see CEOs and ask them to spend money in the mainland. You know, it's always China's playbook to go around the politicians directly to the business leaders for the very reason I mentioned earlier, because the interests of business are not the interests of U.S. national security always and everywhere. So it will be interesting to see what comes out of these discussions. Again, I think the president will be frank about support for Iran. I hope that he will raise the case of Jimmy Lai, our friend, Hong Kong media mogul and democracy leader, who was very unjustly imprisoned. He's been treated horribly for the quote-unquote crime of advocating for the rights that China's own constitution guarantees its people. And I hope he'll raise the issue of, you know, many other Chinese Americans and others who have been unfairly detained. That's a tool that Trump, too, has not used very much. They seem to feel that human rights is somehow the province of the political left. But it has strategic value, too, when we stand for things that are right and good. No other nation in the world does that. So when we do it, we give cover to other nations to stand up too, and to advocate for rights and freedoms. So I'm following this visit very closely, John. I don't know what to expect. I can't predict it. The president's a very unpredictable guy. We'll see what comes out of it. But trade, tech, and Taiwan are probably the three T's that he'll cover, plus Iran during the visit.
0: I'm speaking to Mary Kissel, former senior advisor to the Secretary of State, now a fellow at the Hudson Institute. When we come back, we're going to Europe. I'm John Batchelor.
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0: I'm John Batchelor with my colleague and friend Mary Kissel. She is the former senior advisor to the Secretary of State. That would be Mr. Pompeo. She's a fellow at the Hudson Institute. And we're discussing the embassy of the President of the United States to Asia. But now we turn to Europe because there are events these last days that may be significant. Again, Mary's experience with diplomacy is that you have to read things three or four times and figure out what the emphasis is. Right now, we're told that Vladimir Putin spends time in bunkers. The Financial Times tells us that. That he's very worried about his personal safety. Draw obvious conclusions. The war in Ukraine is not going well, hasn't been for some time. So much so that there's now speculation that no longer can we say that Russia's winning because of its resources, and perhaps no longer can you say Ukraine is losing because of its resources. That there's a battle here for the affection, the devotion of Europe. Mary, I mention that because it's a puzzlement to see that Mr. Zelensky can move around European capitals very easily and Mideastern capitals with an entourage, yes, but not heavily guarded, whereas Vladimir Putin's in a bunker. Now, if you just arrived from the planet Jupiter, Mars is no longer adequate for a long trip. And we're told that one is hiding and the other one is fettered everywhere in all councils of Europe. You would have a very different opinion of what's gone wrong for Ukraine and what's gone right for Russia. So I ask you, Mary, the tough question. Diplomatically, is Russia losing this war?
1: Well, yes. I think it is, at least in Western capitals. But remember, of course, that Russia has friends in Tehran and Moscow and Pyongyang and other nations. It is a David and Goliath story, John, really, to see a nation like Ukraine, which is physically and demographically much smaller than Russia, be able to hold its own. And that's due to Western support, European and American and British. So if you want to give credit to the West, at least they've given enough support to allow Ukraine to hold the line and to start to develop its own military industrial base. But what a great example of the market at work. Ukraine had a market signal that it needed to develop advanced asymmetrical capabilities to defend its territory and its people. And it has. And in fact, because the West did not provide overwhelming support, it provided just enough, Ukraine has developed a very innovative defense industrial base, which it's now exporting and using to raise funds for its war effort. So good for them. It's an incredible story. I think it should be studied very closely by our Pentagon because the techniques and the kinds of equipment, materiel, that they are, strategies that they're developing, we will need in our next conflict, certainly. But it is it's a remarkable thing to witness. And clearly Vladimir Putin does not feel safe within his borders because of the Ukrainians' daring surprise attacks on Russian military facilities deep, deep within Russia. So I think, you know, Putin's smaller military parade and the fact that, you know, we're seeing these reports, which could also, you know, be to our advantage to amplify those reports, is a sign that, yes, Ukraine certainly has more of an advantage than it possessed even a year ago.
0: I move to the other conflict that is right now a weight on the planet's growth, which is Iran and the Straits of Hormuz. Perhaps this is a moment where we can see the limits of the kinetic conflict and the beginning of a diplomatic resolution or not. I can't tell. Mary, there's room for those not directly involved in the conflict, that would be European capitals, to open negotiations with Iran. And yet we're told nothing like this. It's as if no one wants to talk back channel to Iran. Is that unusual, Mary? Or is this the way diplomats don't come in until they're well invited?
1: European diplomats would likely not engage in any comprehensive and serious way without the permission of the United States. I think many European politicians see the war as not their problem, which is really remarkable given their dependence on energy and other commodities that make their way through the strait. And they want to pin, you know, the issue on the United States. It's not very politically courageous. It's not very strategic. I think it's unfortunate, and I think it speaks to really the decline in leadership across the continent.
0: The conversation with Iran is very odd because it's notes being passed back and forth or documents being passed back and forth. We don't have a focus on a table with people sitting there. Am I old-fashioned, Mary, to imagine that sitting opposite your foreign minister has success more than failure, and that doing things long distance is, it's a new style, but it feels less effective than personal?
1: Well, again, multiple U.S. administrations have tried to negotiate with Iran to really no good effect. You know, during the Bush administration, we actually tasked the Europeans with doing it. That didn't work either. So in this case, in this particular instance, I think the only thing that will bring the Iranians to the table in a productive, meaningful way, long distance or in person, is to exert just overwhelming, massive force against them and to encourage the Iranian people to rise up and to take their country back. Otherwise, there's really no incentive on the side of the regime, particularly not the IRGC, which seems to be in charge. That's the Iranian Revolutionary Guard Corps. That's the militia that runs large chunks of Iran's economy and is behind all of the terrorism and the terrorist proxy support in the region. You know, they just want to maintain their grip on control and wait out President Trump. And so there's a ticking clock here. And I think the president is aware of that. He's also aware that Iran has tried to change the conversation by breaking the ceasefire and trying to exert control over the Strait of Hormuz. The real problem is Iran's nuclear program. The president's been very clear about that. The Iranians aren't budging. They have no interest in budging because that's their ultimate leverage is the nuclear program. And so I just think there, in terms of diplomacy, there's no scenario that I can see here where the two sides can come together to an agreement that is not only serious concessions from the Iranian side, but also enforceable from the U.S. side.
0: Mary Kissel is a fellow at the Hudson Institute. She's also a former senior advisor to the Secretary of State, Mr. Pompeo. I'm John Batchelor.

0: $2.8 million to study fighting hamsters, $11 million on cat constipation, $2.4 million to see if monkeys gamble. This is how Washington spends your tax dollars, funding absurd studies through U.S. universities. Campus Reform is exposing this waste, calling out taxpayer-funded grants that embarrass our institutions. Research dollars should support real progress, medical breakthroughs, innovation, not kitten motion sickness. Thanks to these reports, hundreds of millions in grants have already been canceled. Campus Reform will keep shining a light, holding wasteful programs accountable. Visit campusreform.org to stay informed. 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A series brought to you by the Leadership Institute and Radio America.
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7: CBS News Brief. Children cheered, a Chinese military band played before Presidents Trump and Xi Jinping sat down for part one of their summit in Beijing. The BBC's Anna Corrin.
8: President Trump, in his opening remarks, said that he's had a long relationship with President Xi. They've always worked out their problems, and they are hoping to have a fantastic future together.
7: The White House says the two men agreed the Strait of Hormuz must remain open. Homeland Security Secretary Mark Wayne Mullen tells CBS News ICE agents will be present at the FIFA World Cup games this summer.
9: We're not there to go round up mass individuals, but we are always looking for the worst of the worst. We're going to continue to do that.
7: Eric Richin's sister Amy speaks out after his wife was sentenced to life in prison for murdering him.
10: I want Eric's sons, my nephews, to know this. Your father mattered.
7: CBS News Brief. I'm Deborah Robinson.
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0: I'm John Batchelor. I welcome Sinan Chidi of the Foundation for the Defense of Democracy, head of the Turkey program, to watch what's happening on the maps of Eurasia. The maps of Eurasia are looking to bring markets to Europe and vice versa that have only existed in dreams or the fabled east-west roads that were once known as the Silk Road. However, today, there are real competing plans, and Sinan introduces me to one of them that I did not know the scale of. It is, and it turns on Turkey, and it's called the Middle Corridor. It has competition, however. Sinan, what is the Middle Corridor? Good evening to you.
1: Good evening, John. Thank you for having me. Yeah, I mean, it's intense times right now because, as we've seen with the war unfold in Iran and generally more widely across the Middle East, shipping lanes for trade, as in container shipping, but also shipping lanes that carry fossil fuels, mainly in the form of oil and natural gas, have been severely impacted on account of the Iran conflict. And as a result, you know, regional countries in the Gulf, especially the Arabian Gulf, as well as international corporations that rely upon the Arabian Gulf, as well as the Red Sea, are potentially looking for alternatives in terms of getting much needed goods and services, and mainly goods, but also oil transported to markets in Asia, Europe, without much hindrance. And Turkey seems to have offered itself up as a new viable safe haven. That's the way that they're attempting to project themselves, because what they're saying is if this so-called middle corridor, in terms of mainly energy transport, but in addition to that, rail and road-based transport can be facilitated, that basically comes through Transcaucasia, Azerbaijan, the Caspian Sea, through Turkey on the landmass, this is going to avoid much of the troubled conflict zones. The problem with it, however, right now is Turkey's promotion of the Middle Road lacks the infrastructure. And even if the infrastructure was in place, you have disputes, bilateral disputes between Turkey, Azerbaijan, Armenia, which are attempting to be smoothed over so that rail and road and pipeline networks can be installed. But independent of that, there's also issues related to climate change. For example, the Caspian Sea, the water levels fluctuate, and depth is necessary in that closed sea to allow our container ships and as well as any other sort of traffic to move through. Again, the depth of the sea can sort of fluctuate quite often, and which may not be able to accommodate large tonnage shipping. So, but Turkey is saying, look, you know, we are a very safe alternative going forward in the world that can bypass all these sort of, you know, traditional shipping routes, and that Turkey needs to be seriously considered.
0: In competition is the India Middle East Europe Economic Corridor, which has the ungainly acronym of IMEC. What is that, and what is the level of competition?
1: Right. So that is the major sort of trade route that is being supported and backed by the United States, Israel, and a number of other Gulf countries, as well as India. And this is an attempt to sort of provide energy shipments, energy routing, and trade routes, mainly as a means. It was conceived of not necessarily as a means to necessarily counter the conflict in Iran or the Middle East, but as a means to essentially counter the dominance of Chinese trade, right? This was an attempt by the United States and a handful of other countries to sort of really capitalize upon trade routes in preference of Chinese competition. The one advantage of it is, in comparison to the Middle Corridor, is the countries which are signatories or interested parties in IMEC, in the Middle East Corridor, are essentially better positioned to grant funding for these developments of these trade routes, whether it's by sea or by land. Secondly, the United States Congress is a major backer of this. A bill has just been introduced in the last several months into Congress that will essentially give funding to this and breathe life into this sort of issue, not to mention U.S. diplomatic support. But it also relies on sort of a major emerging power, which is India, obviously, as well as our traditional allies in the Middle East, not least of all, is

0: and energy lines that have been proposed that are perfect and conflict-free and risk-free. But in comparison to the Middle Corridor, Turkey seems to, sorry, the IMEC seems to have somewhat of the upper hand. I say that because it has major U.S. backing, and that's important, I think, going forward.
1: There's one third version, the Iraq Development Road. What does that look like?
0: Right, so that's another Turkish-Iraqi sort of creation, and it seeks to essentially develop a land-based road, rail, and pipe, as well as cable networks for high-speed transmission of data. That basically goes from Basra all the way up to through Turkey. And again, this is an attempt to essentially provide land-based transport routes on goods basically to transit through Turkey. But for this to be able to succeed, you know, while the Turks are sort of, you know, very much capable of, you know, ironing out the diplomatic and governmental details between themselves and the Iraqis, and that's right now potential because Iraq's about to have a change of government, and we don't know to what extent they'll continue to support this development road project. But independent of that, the Iraq Iraq Development Road requires a significant capital injection, financing to build roads, rail networks, right, as well as, you know, pipelines. And the Turks don't have that. So this project relies on outside financing from other Gulf-based powers, and we don't know if they're forthcoming. But it is something that Turkey is trying to promote, simply because Turkey's overall message is saying, look, you know, in a time of conflict and in time of disrupted trade networks and routes, Turkey is a safe haven. For example, most of the air traffic in the region since the beginning of the Iran war has migrated to Istanbul's hub because Turkey's air routes through the region are one of the few left open since the war began that allows international flights to not only use Turkish airspace, which is still safe, but also Istanbul as a major hub for transiting passengers. But Turkey is essentially saying, we can build on that by also relocating the Gulf, the Arab Gulf finance centers away from Abu Dhabi and Dubai and places like this to Istanbul, simply because, again, Istanbul is not under direct attack by Iranians. It's a safe haven. But again, Turkey does have its own weaknesses in this spot too. Its problems with rule of law, the strength of its own domestic currency and tax laws and tax incentives are not yet, you know, anywhere close to what the Gulf has to offer. But again, Turkey's trying to take advantage of an opportunity to present itself as a new and viable alternative for trade, for shipping companies, for energy shipments, as well as global finance.
1: You report there are three strengths that are obvious. Location, yes. Politics, yes. And integration already done with multiple systems coming together. The weakness is banking. But that's answered by a deep pocket. Is there a deep pocket Turkey is appealing to?
0: Well, I mean, I think the Turks would probably want to, you know, get in touch and solidify ties and incentivize other major Gulf powers, such as the Qataris, potentially the Saudis, but also sort of international finance, which is accustomed to doing business with the Gulf. Right now, Turkey's ability to project itself as an alternative to those countries and establish relationships is not viable. Right. And the biggest problem that to enticing finance is not Turkey's financial infrastructure or, you know, services provision that it could provide to facilitate capital flows. The problem is Erdogan's government. Right. There's a significant perception that Turkey is not ruled by governed by the rule of law, which is accurate. Turkey maintains one of the highest levels of inflation in the world, you know, official rates at about 30% per annum. But unofficially, more accurately, probably around over 50%. And that's just not something that's attractive to investors. And Turkey's not, you know, doesn't seem to be in a position to correct any of those. So they're just waiting and seeing right now.
1: The positive about all of this is that there's competition. And what we will find when competition preys upon people is the dollar goes where it's treated best. At this point, IMEC has the lead. Is that correct, Sinan?
0: I would say it has the most favorable sort of backing of U.S. and Western-friendly governments.
1: Right.
0: And I think just the clout of having U.S. support is more than just sort of, you know, words on paper. Because, you know, the United States is in a position to not only guarantee, but also provide actual realization of this project. And it's moving forward, has congressional support, and that's key.
1: Sinan Shadi for the Foundation for the Defense of Democracies, The Future. I'm John Batchelor.

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0: I'm John Batchelor. Russia, oil, embargoes, sanctions. The headline in Reuters tells a different story. Russia revises down oil and gas production and exports for forecasts for 2026 to 2029. Production and export. Michael, you've been talking for several weeks now about the Russian oil fields having reached the limits of their ability to bring up more oil. However, this says that they've revised themselves down for the next several years. Why is that? Suddenly, are they, what has happened? I thought the price of oil going to $100 or $100, more than $100, was helping them. Good evening to you.
1: Good evening to you. Remember how in Hemingway's The Sun Also Rises, a fellow explains how he went bankrupt. He said, first it was gradual and then it was sudden. So the Russian oil industry has been projected on the trend towards somewhat long-term decline because of the sanctions, technological backwardness, repair problems, the problems with services. They needed Western companies, they needed Western technologies, and that was for the long run. So that's because of that, it was projected that in the long run, to the year 2030, their oil production will decline from 9.7 million barrels per day to about 8 or maybe slightly over 8 million barrels per day. And now it's happening much faster for several reasons. And now we have today what Reuters is citing. It's a report from the International Energy Agency, and it shows that now, not in the year 2030, Russian oil production is down by 0.8 million barrels per day. So 800,000 barrels per day they've lost in their production from their target of 9.6, which was given to them by the OPEC, their quota, and now they produce only 8.83 million barrels per day. It is a loss of 800,000 barrels per day. There are several reasons for that, beyond these long-term technological problems, and one is, paradoxically, the war, their own war against Ukraine, because Ukraine has developed a very significant industry for drones. And those are, they produce now something like 1.5 million drones per year, so much so that the NATO countries are now buying drones for them. The United States, they produce more drones than the United States of America. And so they hit lots of refinery capacity in Russia. Cities are burning, refinery plants are burning. And Russia suddenly lost at one point in March something like 460,000 barrels per day of refinery production for diesel, for gasoline, for jet fuel, for all sorts of feedstocks. And so because of that, Russian exports are declining. And at the peak in February, before the war, Russian oil exports, including oil, crude oil and petroleum products, were 7.7 million barrels per day, and now they're down to 7.1. So they lost $600,000 of oil exports per day. And they increased their crude export, which is good for the world because of this energy crisis, but this is only because they cannot refine. So instead of exporting value-added products such as diesel and jet fuel, they're exporting crude oil, and they increase their export by significantly by over a million barrels per day, which is good for the world. But their overall export of petroleum products is down, and so they lost $600,000 of barrels per day in exports, which is bad for their budget because the price of oil goes up, the budget receives more revenues, but the quantity is declining, and so they are barely breaking even.
0: So I understand their maintenance is one of the problems, and the Ukraine attacks is another one of the problems. Are there plenty of customers for what oil they do get out? Is the shadow fleet being called upon?
1: No, the shadow fleet is using. They've got new customers. Egypt of big customers. Now the most important addition is Egypt. China, of course, is increasing because China lost 5.6 million barrels per day it used to import from the Persian Gulf countries, from OPEC countries in the Middle East. So China is buying more oil, and China is breaking its own rule that no more than 20% of imports of energy from one country. Now they are getting more from Russia, more than 20% of the total Chinese imports. But nonetheless, nonetheless, because of all this combination of factors, Russia cannot fully exploit the advantages as oil producers, as oil exporters from this Iran war.
0: Therefore, Russia is not gaining from the price increase from 70 to 100, or is it? Does it make a difference to their budget?
1: Oh, it makes a difference for their budget. They are gaining, they are gaining, but another paradoxical problem is that they have to increase their subsidies to domestic users because they control domestic prices on gas, on diesel, on jet fuel, on all oil products. And once the prices, oil prices go up, their oil companies prefer to export rather than sell to domestic buyers, and so Russia is paying them a subsidy, so part of them is this increase of money from the world market goes into the budget, and then goes back out of the budget, from the budget, to domestic oil companies to compensate them for selling on the domestic market. That's how price control works.
0: There was a discount they had to offer China to get them to buy. Is that discount still in place?
1: This is one of the greatest secrets of this war. No one knows what the discount is now. At one point, the discount totally dissipated in the panic when the war started. The Chinese and Indian companies started to buy Russian oil at sea from the when it was stuck in all sorts of tankers on water, but then when it dissipated and they're buying regular shipments, the discount is back, but the discount used to be about $30 per barrel. Now it's probably in single digits. Still the discount is there.
0: Michael, I wonder, you suggest the fact that they didn't have tanks and trucks and big missile launchers at the Great Patriotic War celebration in Moscow. I wonder if it was because they were saving money on diesel fuel.
1: Well, they were very much concerned for political reasons that the Ukrainian drones may hit this famed military parade. Right. And so Trump suggested, they attribute this idea Trump. Trump suggested that they would have a 3 days ceasefire or 3 days truce, and both sides held it, although they accused each other of violations, and the military parade was there. But of course, it was a big political shock for them not to have all these scary missiles walking through Moscow.
0: Is Moscow losing, Michael? Is it losing the war?
1: One interesting finding, I'm not an expert, one interesting finding from lots of people who are experts is saying that actually their air defense, their famed air defense, which they claimed was the best in the world, is not working. Maybe it would work for missiles, but it is not working for these little drones. These little drones, which can be produced for a few hundred dollars or for a few thousand dollars, they make millions of dollars of damage to their refineries and to their cities.
0: Michael Bernstam of the Hoover Institution on Russian Sanctions. I'm John Batchelor.
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12: I'm Deborah Rodriguez. A military band played before President Trump and his counterpart Xi Jinping headed into today's summit in the Chinese capital. Mr. Trump says the meeting went great. The White House says they talked about trade, Iran, and the need to keep the Strait of Hormuz open. Correspondent Jared Hill.
13: In Beijing, President Trump and Chinese President Xi Jinping, sitting across from each other in the Great Hall of the People, spoke of cooperation.
14: It's an honor to be your friend, and the relationship between China and the USA is going to be better than ever before.
13: The Chinese president adding that the two countries should be partners, not rivals. But Chinese state media reports that Xi also issued a warning to President Trump over Beijing's top issue, Taiwan, saying the two nations will clash if the territory is not, quote, handled properly.
12: Secretary of State Marco Rubio spoke to Fox News on the sidelines about ending the Russia-Ukraine war.
15: Hopefully we'll reach a point here soon where both parties reengage, and we're prepared to play the role to mediate and to bring that to a conclusion. I think we're the only country in the world that can.
12: Russia pummeled Kyiv for hours today with hundreds of drones and dozens of missiles. At least three people were killed. A reversal in a high-profile murder case in South Carolina. The state Supreme Court has struck down ex-attorney Alex Murdaugh's conviction in the deaths of his wife and their son 5 years ago. Correspondent Mark Strassman.
16: South Carolina Supreme Court unanimously vacated those murder convictions, blaming County Clerk Becky Hill for shocking jury interference, denying Murdaugh his right to a fair trial. When deliberations began, for example, Hill allegedly told the jurors, "Well, they shouldn't take us long." She later wrote a tell-all book about the case.
12: Murdaugh was sentenced to consecutive life sentences. Powerful winds whipped up a dust storm on the Utah-Idaho border, triggering an 8-car pileup on U.S. 91. This woman felt the effects in Salt Lake City.
17: The wind, oh my goodness, so loud. And I was just like, what is going on? I'm from the Midwest, so I was like, this is tornado weather.
12: Rocky Mountain Power says 8,000 customers were knocked offline. Florida Attorney General James Utmeyer has issued an investigative subpoena into the NFL's Rooney Rule. CBS's Jesse Mitchell.
18: The rule, which has been on the books for more than two decades, requires teams to interview minority candidates for certain position vacancies. The AG contends that policy violates Florida law.
12: Average gas prices up to $4.53 a gallon this morning. This is CBS News.
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12: The K-pop Demon Hunters are hitting the road.
21: Netflix is teaming up with concert giant AEG to launch a global live tour based on the hit musical film. I don't think you're ready for the takedown. The show would bring fictional K-pop group Huntrix to arenas worldwide. The movie became one of Netflix's biggest hits ever, with its soundtrack also topping charts and winning major awards. We're going City's dates and ticket details for the tour are set to be released later this year. Stacy Lin, CBS News.
12: Japan's reporting huge success with a modern-day solution to keeping its increasingly aggressive bear population at bay. Solar-powered monster wolves that have shaggy fur, flashing red eyes, and rotating heads, plus emit 50 threatening sounds, are all sold out. The company says they can't keep up with demand. Deborah Rodriguez, CBS News.
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26: This is America in the Morning from Westwood One. Good morning, I'm John Trout. It's Thursday, May 14th, 2026. Here's what's coming up on America in the Morning.
27: The leaders of the United States and China meet on the global stage.
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27: I'm Clayton Neville.
29: Corey Richin sentenced to life in prison without parole for killing her husband by spiking his drink. I'm Steve Futterman reporting.
30: Prosecutors say they will retry Alec Murdoch and the deaths of his wife and son.
31: I'm innocent.
30: I'm Lisa Dwyer.
27: The Trump administration is expanding its fraud-busting initiative in federal health programs. Ed Donahue, Washington.
32: On Wall Street, the S&P 500 index and the NASDAQ each open at record highs again this morning. I'm Jessica Ettinger.
33: A federal jury in Brooklyn convicted a man accused of running a secret Chinese spy outpost of acting as an illegal foreign agent. I'm Jennifer King.
26: All ahead on America in the Morning. It's 7 after. President Trump is in China today, meeting with the country's leader Xi Jinping. Correspondent Clayton Neville has the latest on the Trump-China summit.
27: While the president's away, the vice president will say,
34: I sometimes feel like Macaulay Culkin in Home Alone. I walk into the White House and it's very quiet and no one's there, and it takes me a second to realize exactly what's going on.
35: I made my family disappear.
34: You know, you may know that because of Secret Service protocols that I don't travel outside of the country with the president of the United States.
27: Meanwhile, Wednesday night in China, President Trump was greeted by hundreds of Chinese men and women chanting in unison, waving American flags as he got off of Air Force One. Several skyscrapers were lit with Chinese characters reading Beijing Welcome. Today, the president will attend a summit expected to be primarily ceremonial and symbolic. He'll join Chinese leader Xi Jinping for a bilateral meeting before going to the Temple of Heaven. Trump and Xi will also attend a state banquet. And on Friday, the two are planning to work a tea and a lunch. The war with Iran expected to be talked about, so is China's relationship with that country.
3: but the majority of the conversation between the two leaders expected to surround trade.
4: I would say that the president is right. Trade is certainly what we talked about ourselves. Mm-hmm. But there's also these broader issues that probably China will bring into those trade discussions. And I'm happy to try to figure out how to analyze what's next.
3: Senator Jerry Moran is on the Senate Intelligence Committee and went to China last week. He spoke with Fox News.
4: Well, we saw a little bit of red carpet, but we didn't get that treatment, although we were treated fine while we were there. And I appreciate the opportunity that we had to represent the Senate and represent the efforts of the United States to open up markets and to deal with the issues that China and the United States could work together on. And so it was a good trip. We were there before the president, consulted with the administration before we left, and we hope we helped set a stage for a productive outcome.
3: Trump administration officials also want to work toward establishing a board of trade with China. The goal there would be to talk about commercial differences between the two countries. I'm Clayton Neville.
26: The Utah mother who wrote a children's book on how to deal with grief and was found guilty of killing her husband with a lethal dose of fentanyl faced a judge and learned her fate Wednesday afternoon. Steve Futterman has the story, audio courtesy Court TV.
29: After being found guilty last month of killing her husband Eric in 2022 by spiking his drink with a lethal dose of fentanyl, Corey Richens was back in court, this time to hear the judge announce her sentence. Before that took place, the judge heard emotional statements from Eric Richens' family and from Corey Richens herself. Eric Richens' father, Gene, asked the court to send Corey Richens to prison for life.
5: And to ensure she can never harm anyone else. Ever again.
29: Eric Richens' sister Kate also addressed the court.
6: The mere thought that someone who has so little regard for human life or decency might one day walk free is horrifying.
29: One thing that attracted so much attention about this case was the fact that after Eric died, Corey Richens wrote a highly publicized book designed to help children, including her three sons, deal with grief. Richens' oldest son, 13-year-old Carter, sent a letter to the court yesterday, read by a therapist.
6: I can't ever see my dad again. I want her to go to prison forever.
29: Finally, it was time for Corey Richens to address the court herself. She spoke for around a half hour. Her three sons were not in the courtroom, but her words were aimed primarily at them.
6: I understand you guys have been through an extremely difficult time this past 4 years. You should never have to deal with such tragedy.
29: At the end, the judge sentenced her to life in prison with no chance of getting out.
7: A person convicted of those things is simply too dangerous to ever be free. Accordingly, Ms. Richens, based on your conviction on count one, first-degree felony aggravated murder, the court hereby sentences you to life without parole.
29: There will be appeals, but legal experts say it will be difficult to overturn the decision. I'm Steve Futterman reporting.
26: 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It's 12 past. The Murdaugh murder case takes a surprising turn in court when America in the Morning continues after these messages.

0: Drake May with Josh McDaniels. I think that's only going to grow and get better. So all those things, I think impress me about the New England Patriots. Now, being in the locker room with this thing like this, yeah, I think there's probably a little bit more distraction. Now it's starting to die down finally after weeks and weeks of being like really the number one story in pop culture America, right, basically. But yeah, you're crazy if you think like the guys aren't in the locker room, kind of like in the corner talking about, man, did you see this? Man, did you see that? Right. But I think as we get to training camp and it dies down and they get into the meat and potatoes of football, it'll get back to coaching and back to the point. And they'll get back on track. And I have the ultimate faith in Mike Vrabel, Josh McDaniels on the offensive side of the ball, that they'll coach these guys up right and they'll be ready to go week one.
1: You bet on this Thursday, Westwood One Sports. Nick Costos joined by NBC Sports NFL analyst Chris Sims. Chris Sims unbuttoned. PFT Live with Mike Florio. Connor Rogers doing great work with him as well for our friends at NBC.
0: Totally.
1: Yeah. I got to tell you, man, and we love Connor on the show. When Connor comes on, I always tell him I feel like he's like a better looking version of me, and like I don't really like it that much. I am really excited for two stud AFC quarterbacks this season, and I'm sure both will be high on your quarterback rankings. Josh Allen and Lamar Jackson for the Bills and the Ravens, respectively. And look, I'll just share some context with you. I think both teams, I think they're both really good coaches. Harbaugh's obviously with the Giants. McDermott going to take a year off. I think they needed refreshes, right, for both Allen and Lamar. I'm really bullish on both this year. Where are you at on Josh Allen and Lamar Jackson entering the season?
0: Yeah, I just said this, you know, on PFT when I was talking to Florio because they came up. I mean, I don't care if Lamar Jackson or Josh Allen never win a Super Bowl. They're two of the greatest quarterbacks to ever play. They are. They're up in the all-time rankings. They are phenomenal. They are one-man shows, one-man bands. They can carry a team by themselves to a degree. I'm with you with Baltimore. Right. Baltimore, the team itself, I'd be shocked. Jesse Minter's a defensive genius and, of course, knows that Raven culture to begin with. I look at their roster and I go, yeah, I think the Ravens can be right back in the mix of things in the AFC. Now, the Bills, listen, I've been a guy that's been telling people for years to go, hey, I like the Bills. I don't think they should have fired Sean McDermott. I'm a believer in that. What I've said about the Bills for about 4 to 5 years now is they don't have the elite players to be in the Super Bowl window. They just have Josh Allen, so we go, oh wait, they're a Super Bowl team. It's almost like Aaron Rodgers back in like 2014 and 2015 and 2016, where I'd go, they're not that great. He's just amazing, so we're going to put them in the Super Bowl conversation every year. And I give them a fighting chance this year. We'll see. Joe Brady, certainly. Maybe some new coach energy bump there. DJ Moore on the offensive side of the ball. The first time I really feel like maybe since Stephon Diggs' first year in Buffalo that they have a guy where you go, wait, they can throw a slant and he might run the rest of the 70 yards for a touchdown. They haven't been able to do that. James Cook's been the only guy on that team that's been able to make big plays and take pressure off the team. If he doesn't do it, it's like, hey, Josh, can you do 7 cartwheels, a flip, and then throw a sidearm laser 80 yards down the field and break 4 tackles while you're doing it? Then we'll win the game. And that, to me, is what I still got to see from Buffalo. Good roster, but I don't always look at it as elite, and then not enough game changers on both sides of the ball.
1: I have a contrarian take.
0: Yeah.
1: Contrarian to most people. And I think you're going to agree with it, but I want to make sure. So your relationship with Niners head coach Kyle Shanahan is well documented, right, throughout the years.
0: Yep.
1: I think he's the best. And I think this is the year that they break through. The Niners are going to be my pick to win the Super Bowl this year. And I feel like everyone likes the Rams and everyone likes the Seahawks and everybody likes your teams in the AFC. And I just, everyone's kind of sleeping a little bit on Kyle and the 49ers. Hot take or just right? Chris Sims' opinion on my thought on the San Francisco 49ers this season. I think it's time.
0: Well, I echo your sentiments on Kyle Shanahan. You heard Troy Aikman on Monday Night Football late in the year. He goes, if I was the GM of a team and I had to start a team, I'm hiring Kyle Shanahan. So Shanahan, it doesn't matter who you talk to. You know, people know I'm friends and with him, of course, great friends with him. And when I talk to other coaches, they're always like, oh, your boy Shanahan. Oh, my gosh. Nobody's doing what he's doing on offense. Maybe Ben Johnson now is up there. But, yeah, so Shanahan's awesome. But, like, you bring it up. I mean, the NFC West is real. Arizona is real. So I, as much respect as I have for you.
1: I don't mean that disrespectfully. Is Arizona real? I don't mean that disrespectfully.
0: Oh, I think they're going
1: to
0: be better for real. I think they're going to be a pain in the butt. That's what I meant to say. That's more like it.
1: You were about to disrespect my opinion. Please continue.
0: If you made me go, I'd go, no, I think they're a playoff caliber team. I don't quite see Super Bowl yet with this roster. I don't. I was amazed with what they did last year at 12-5. Now, you know, within 12-5, it's crazy you would go third place in your division that way, which is just unbelievable. But yes, I don't think they're as talented as the Rams or the Seattle Seahawks. And they got a few situations there where they got to deal with, and the Brandon Ayuk and that too. So I still look at them as a high quality team. I'm not sure I think about them as highly as you do. I'll say that.
1: We had about 60 seconds. My final question, and I think you're the perfect person to ask, is play quarterback in the NFL, right? So, the Rams draft Ty Simpson. This is not like, should they have drafted Ty Simpson? That's not the point of this. I see Sean McVay's press conference, and like, he can say what he wants, and like, oh, he's acting, and he's doing it for Stafford. It felt a little bit to me, I'm conspiracy theorizing here, a little bit like, thou doth protest too much. Like, why do you need to explain this to the degree that they explained it? Do you think that I'm looking too far into this, or is there trouble in paradise, whatever it is, with the LA Rams, with McVay and Snead and Stafford and Simpson? 60 seconds for the answer. Final question.
0: I was just like you when I first heard it, right? And when I first saw it, I went, damn. I mean, did Les Snead pick somebody that Sean McVay didn't believe in at the quarterback position? Like, what the hell's going on? Now, if I'm the Rams, I'll clearly state I would not have taken Ty Simpson at pick 13. Not right now while you're in the Super Bowl window and you can have a big-time difference maker. And I think Matthew Stafford, of course, we know, is still playing awesome football. So I didn't understand the pick. But no, I know this, and I was just in London actually last week, and I went to the Arsenal match, and Sean McVay was there. And
1: great game.
0: Yeah,
1: VAR it was a great decision. Game. That VAR decision was something else for Arsenal, right? They win the game 1-0.
0: Right. Exactly right. So, but either way, I asked McVay flat out, and I told him, I was just, they had a little bit of an argument about something else, right? And I'm not going to share all of that with you, but it was something, it had nothing to do with that. There was a little bit of a heated argument about another topic right before they went out there, and that's why Sean was kind of acting the way he was, right? So I don't think there's trouble in paradise. I do believe McVay and Les Snead are on the same page, lock, stock, and two smoking barrels, and the Rams, of course, are in the Super Bowl window.
1: Listen, man, the NBA playoffs are winding down. Hockey's winding down. We need the content. I'm not joking. We need the Chris Sims top 40 quarterback rankings, my friend. You'll be working on that this weekend. I love having you on the show. I sincerely appreciate it, my man.
0: Hey, anytime, man. You know where to find me. If you need me again, I'm here for you, dude.
1: The great Chris Sims, NBC Sports NFL analyst. The quarterback rankings are the best. I can't wait to talk about them on the show moving forward. How about that? That was a nice little nugget on Sean McVay at the end there. That Arsenal match last weekend was something else. We've talked about that a couple times on the show. Hour one done. Hour two for you coming up on the other side. New York Knicks legend Stephon Marbury starts us off right after this.
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15: I'm Deborah Rodriguez. Taiwan looms large as President Trump and Xi Jinping wrap up the first half of their two-day summit in Beijing. Xi warned Mr. Trump the two countries could clash over the issue of independence if it's not handled properly. Secretary of State Marco Rubio tells NBC News,
16: "We think it would be a terrible mistake to force that through force or anything of that nature. There would be repercussions for that globally, not just from the United States."
15: Correspondent Wei Jia Zhang is in Beijing.
17: Chinese state media says Xi raised the issue today, warning differences could bring the U.S. and China into, quote, conflict. But Trump declined to say whether it was discussed. And the White House did not mention Taiwan in the formal summary of their meeting.
15: The White House did say both men agreed on Iran and keeping the Strait of Hormuz open. They toasted each other at a state dinner. Americans were keeping a close eye on the bottom line last month. Retail sales up just half a percentage point, and mostly because of sky-high gas prices. CBS News business analyst Jill Schlesinger.
18: What we are seeing is just the beginning parts of consumers pulling back in some areas to be able to afford higher energy prices. What are those areas? furniture stores, department stores.
15: National average for gas this morning is $4.53 a gallon. There's room for improvement for the good old U.S. of A.
6: The U.S. placed 18th worldwide in U.S. News & World Report's new rankings of the best countries based on scores of metrics. Switzerland was first, followed by Denmark and Sweden. The U.S. earned number one in culture and tourism and number two in economic development. The U.S. placed 33rd, though, in health and 39th in infrastructure. The top countries for health are Iceland, Norway, and Denmark. Jim Chris Sula, CBS News.
15: New study finds a long-term link between heart attacks and cognitive impairment.
19: Researchers found heart attack survivors have 5% higher odds each year of developing cognitive impairment compared to people who have not had a heart attack.
20: Could be related to the same kind of vascular disease you get in your heart. Same disease of the blood vessels that cause heart attacks can also be happening in the brain. And we know that that's related to dementia.
19: Dr. Mohamed Ridda at Ohio State University says heart health and brain health are intertwined and can be boosted.
20: Stopping smoking, controlling the blood pressure, controlling your cholesterol, regular exercise.
19: Michael Wallace, CBS News.
15: Couple of pop stars claim new firsts. 'Cause baby, now we got back. Taylor Swift's 1989 album and Beyoncé's Single Ladies both make it into the Library of Congress National Recording Registry. This is CBS News.
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15: Florida's Attorney General's issued an investigative subpoena into the NFL's Rooney Rule.
25: The rule, which has been on the books for more than two decades, requires teams to interview minority candidates for certain position vacancies. The AG contends that policy violates Florida law. The NFL did change language on its website about the policy when Uthmeyer first raised the issue in March. At a league meeting that same month, Commissioner Roger Goodell acknowledged the current political landscape's impact on diversity initiatives, but said he did not think there was any legal problem with the NFL's policy. Jesse Mitchell, CBS News.
15: The Washington Post is reporting emails show the Trump administration was planning to bypass the public bidding process and start work on the site of the president's proposed triumphal arch by piggybacking on existing unrelated contracts for services more than a mile away on the White House grounds. Deborah Rodriguez, CBS News.
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10: This is America in the Morning from Westwood One. Good morning, I'm John Trout. It's Thursday, May 14th, 2026. Here's what's coming up on America in the Morning.
0: The leaders of the United States and China meet on the global stage.
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0: I'm Clayton Neville.
2: Corey Richen sentenced to life in prison without parole for killing her husband by spiking his drink. I'm Steve Futterman reporting.
3: Prosecutors say they will retry Alec Murdoch and the deaths of his wife and son.
4: I'm innocent.
3: I'm Lisa Dwyer.
5: The Trump administration is expanding its fraud-busting initiative in federal health programs. Ed Donahue, Washington.
7: On Wall Street, the S&P 500 index and the NASDAQ each open at record highs again this morning. I'm Jessica Ettinger.
8: A federal jury in Brooklyn convicted a man accused of running a secret Chinese spy outpost of acting as an illegal foreign agent. I'm Jennifer King.
9: All ahead on America in the Morning.
10: It's 7 after. President Trump is in China today, meeting with the country's leader Xi Jinping. Correspondent Clayton Neville has the latest on the Trump-China summit.
0: While the president's away, the vice president will say,
11: I sometimes feel like Macaulay Culkin in Home Alone. I walk into the White House and it's very quiet and no one's there, and it takes me a second to realize exactly what's going on.
22: I made my family disappear.
11: You know, you may know that because of Secret Service protocols that I don't travel outside of the country with the president of the United States.
0: Meanwhile, Wednesday night in China, President Trump was greeted by hundreds of Chinese men and women chanting in unison, waving American flags as he got off of Air Force One. Several skyscrapers were lit with Chinese characters reading Beijing Welcome. Today, the president will attend a summit expected to be primarily ceremonial and symbolic. He'll join Chinese leader Xi Jinping for a bilateral meeting before going to the Temple of Heaven. Trump and Xi will also attend a state banquet. And on Friday, the two are planning to work a tea and a lunch. The war with Iran expected to be talked about, so is China's relationship with that country. But the majority of the conversation between the two leaders expected to surround trade.
1: I would say that the president is right. Trade is certainly what we talked about ourselves. Mm-hmm. But there's also these broader issues that probably China will bring into those trade discussions. And I'm happy to try to figure out how to analyze what's next.
0: Senator Jerry Moran is on the Senate Intelligence Committee and went to China last week. He spoke with Fox News.
1: Well, we saw a little bit of red carpet, but we didn't get that treatment, although we were treated fine while we were there. And I appreciate the opportunity that we had to represent the Senate and represent the efforts of the United States to open up markets and to deal with the issues that China and the United States could work together on. And so it was a good trip. We were there before the president, consulted with the administration before we left, and we hope we helped set a stage for a productive outcome.
0: Trump administration officials also want to work toward establishing a board of trade with China. The goal there would be to talk about commercial differences between the two countries. I'm Clayton Neville.
10: The Utah mother who wrote a children's book on how to deal with grief and was found guilty of killing her husband with a lethal dose of fentanyl faced a judge and learned her fate Wednesday afternoon. Steve Futterman has the story. Audio courtesy Court TV.
2: After being found guilty last month of killing her husband Eric in 2022 by spiking his drink with a lethal dose of fentanyl, Corey Richens was back in court this time to hear the judge announce her sentence. Before that took place, the judge heard emotional statements from Eric Richens' family and from Corey Richens herself. Eric Richens' father, Gene, asked the court to send Corey Richens to prison for life.
26: And to ensure she can never harm anyone else. Ever again.
2: Eric Richens' sister Kate also addressed the court.
32: The mere thought that someone who has so little regard for human life or decency might one day walk free is horrifying.
2: One thing that attracted so much attention about this case was the fact that after Eric died, Corey Richens wrote a highly publicized book designed to help children, including her three sons, deal with grief. Richens' oldest son, 13-year-old Carter, sent a letter to the court yesterday, read by a therapist.
33: I can't ever see my dad again. I want her to go to prison forever.
2: Finally, it was time for Corey Richens to address the court herself. She spoke for around a half hour. Her three sons were not in the courtroom, but her words were aimed primarily at them.
33: I understand you guys have been through an extremely difficult time this past 4 years. You should never have to deal with such tragedy.
2: At the end, the judge sentenced her to life in prison with no chance of getting out.
34: A person convicted of those things is simply too dangerous to ever be free. Accordingly, Ms. Richens, based on your conviction on count one, first-degree felony aggravated murder, the court hereby sentences you to life without parole.
2: There will be appeals, but legal experts say it will be difficult to overturn the decision. I'm Steve Futterman reporting.
4: 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The Murdaugh murder case takes a surprising turn in court when America in the Morning continues after these messages.
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4: 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Here's AccuWeather.com meteorologist LaTroy Thornton.
14: Today's highest wind gusts look to be more confined to Montana after a gusty Wednesday, topping out in the 50 to 60 mile per hour range near and north of I-94 in Montana and north of I-90 for areas near and east of I-15. The strongest wind of all builds across the I-15 corridor from Great Falls northward, where there can be gusts to at least 60 to 70 miles per hour once again today. This contributes not only to the risk for power outages, but to a heightened fire risk as well, especially over central and eastern parts of Montana. But the fire risk does extend through Montana into the Dakotas and northwestern Nebraska, as well as much of central and eastern Wyoming. Showers build from northwestern Montana and portions of northern Idaho, as well as much of western Washington state, even into northwestern Oregon through the day, but much of the rest of the west stays dry with less heat in the region, at least outside of the desert southwest. Shifting a bit to the south and east, the risk for severe weather develops from west Texas into the Texas and Oklahoma panhandles, right through central Oklahoma, as well as eastern Kansas, northern Missouri, even parts of west central Illinois this afternoon and tonight, when thunderstorms could bring strong wind gusts, as well as hail, downpours, and the risk for tornadoes. The rest of the south and much of the southeast looks to be dry today, outside of showers developing over parts of South Florida, with rain-free conditions into much of the Mid-Atlantic, the Ohio Valley, and the Great Lakes. Spotty afternoon thunderstorms extend into western Nebraska, with thunder showers from western Iowa into the far eastern Dakotas, showers and storms over Minnesota, and a better chance for showers in the northeast, even some steady rain for New England and northern New York. In Redding, California, today looks sunny and warm, high 90. For Minneapolis, clouds yield some late-day showers, the high 77. That's the nation's weather. I'm AccuWeather.com meteorologist LaTroy Thornton.
4: 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There was surprise in South Carolina after the state's top court Wednesday unanimously undid the murder convictions against Alex Murdaugh. The lawyer a jury had found guilty of murdering his wife and one of his sons in a trial that captivated the country. Correspondent Lisa Dwyer reports, despite the conviction being overturned, Murdaugh will still have to remain behind bars.
3: Prosecutors say they will retry Alex Murdaugh in the deaths of his wife and son now that his murder convictions and life sentence have been overturned by the South Carolina Supreme Court. The court ruled that the county court clerk, Becky Hill, egregiously attacked Murdaugh's credibility by suggesting to jurors his testimony could not be trusted and ruled that the nature of his financial crime should not have been admitted. Murdaugh will remain in prison. He pleaded guilty to stealing around $12 million from his clients and is currently serving a 40-year federal sentence. At his trial in 2023, Murdaugh denied involvement in the killings.
15: I'm innocent. I would never hurt my wife, Maggie, and I would never hurt my son, Pawpaw.
3: Although his voice was recorded in a video on his son's phone made about 5 minutes before the killing. I'm Lisa Dwyer.
4: Vice President J.D. Vance said that California's Medicaid money will be impacted as part of the new government crackdown on fraud. Correspondent Ed Donahue reports.
5: The Trump administration is expanding its fraud-busting initiative in federal health programs. Vice President J.D. Vance says there will be a $1.3 billion deferral in Medicaid reimbursements to California.
16: How long are people going to pay into programs if they know that that money doesn't go to a low-income kid who needs health care, but that money goes into a fraudster getting rich?
5: Details weren't given, but the administration identified questionable expenditures and anomalies, such as a higher rate of growth in California's home care program compared with other states.
16: California has not taken fraud very seriously.
5: On X, California Governor Gavin Newsom's office disputes the claims, writing, "We hate fraud, but that's not what this is." Adding the state's home care program grew because the state is keeping more people out of far more expensive nursing homes. There will also be a 6-month freeze on some new Medicare enrollments. Ed Donahue, Washington.
4: It's 18 after. How Trump's China visit could impact the U.S. stock markets when America in the Morning returns after these messages.
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4: Welcome back. You're with America in the Morning. It's 20 after. Even beer sales are affected by high gasoline prices. Here's CNBC's Jessica Ettinger with that and more in Thursday Business.
0: Wall Street opens this morning after a record-setting day. Yesterday, the S&P 500 index and the NASDAQ each closed at new all-time highs. Day two today of President Trump in China with a host of CEOs by his side, including Apple's Tim Cook, NVIDIA's Jensen Huang, BlackRock's Larry Fink, Blackstone's Stephen Schwarzman, Boeing's Kelly Ortberg, and Tesla and SpaceX CEO Elon Musk. He will meet with China's President Xi Jinping.
1: Well, I think the Trump-Xi meeting is going to be probably not a massive event, as long as we don't see some sort of escalation in terms of tariffs, and as long as we don't hear any sort of saber-rattling about Taiwan. I suspect this summit is going to go fairly smoothly, and markets will be just fine coming through this.
0: Piper Sandler's Craig Johnson on CNBC. April inflation at the wholesale level. Investors shook it off. It came in almost three times higher than expected in the PPI, the producer price index. The U.S. war with Iran has stopped about 20% of the world's oil from flowing through the Strait of Hormuz, sending energy prices soaring, and that can trickle into lots of other things.
7: Numbers are coming in on the warm side. Our April producer price index for the month of April, year over year, these are hot. We're expecting 4.8, 4.9, depending who you talk to, on year-over-year final demand, 6%, up 6%, hottest since December of 2022.
0: CNBC's Rick Santelli. Here's CNBC senior economics reporter Steve Leisman.
8: I'm trying to look for something good in this. It looks like a lot of it was energy, transportation, and warehousing up 6.4%. When I look at the spectrum of inflation right now, I kind of want to say, Houston, we have a problem.
0: And if you're looking to buy a home this weekend and your rate is not locked in, you could be paying more.
9: That exceptionally hot read on inflation sent bond yields higher and mortgage rates just followed along. Rates had already been surging higher earlier this week on news of more trouble in negotiations over the Iran war. So the average rate on the popular 30-year fixed mortgage rose to 6.57%, according to Mortgage News Daily. And it's sitting at the highest level since March, which was when falling rates reversed course due to the start of the Iran war.
0: CNBC's Diana Olick. As gasoline prices have risen, beer sales have fallen. Gas could be pressuring convenience spending, with California showing the sharpest beer sales deterioration. On today's watch list, AI chip maker Cerebras sells stock to the public today. It could be the biggest U.S. IPO initial public offering so far this year. And it's round one of golf's second major, the PGA Championship.
4: CNBC's Jessica Ettinger, now 24 after. When we return on America in the Morning, a downed plane in the Atlantic turns into a five-hour fight for survival after these messages.
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4: Welcome back. It's 26 after. America in the Morning continues. 11 citizens of the Bahamas are lucky to be alive after the plane they were in suffered an engine failure and crashed into the Atlantic Ocean about 80 miles off the coast of Florida. Their small plane went into the water. The 11 climbed into a life raft and spent about 5 hours dealing with rough seas and a thunderstorm, not knowing if their emergency transmitter call was received. Fortunately for them, their message was heard by the U.S. Coast Guard, which was joined by an Air Force search and rescue helicopter, and they found the survivors. Rescuers dropped a bundle of food, water, tools, and two extra rafts to the survivors before they could all be picked up. The group were then taken to the Melbourne Orlando International Airport in Florida for emergency medical treatment. An American citizen was found guilty in a New York court of being a foreign agent for the government of China. Jennifer King reports that prosecutors believe there was more to what Harry Liu was doing at what he called a local community center.
5: A federal jury in Brooklyn convicted a man accused of running a secret Chinese spy outpost, of acting as an illegal foreign agent, and destroying text messages from his Chinese government handler. Liu Jinwang, also known as Harry Liu, was acquitted of a related conspiracy charge. The case arose amid concerns that China was cracking down on pro-democracy dissidents outside their national borders. Federal prosecutors say Liu and a co-defendant set up the community center in New York's Chinatown as a secret Chinese police station. It was raided by the FBI in 2022. Liu's defense attorneys contend that the outpost was just a place where people could go to remotely renew their Chinese driver's licenses, play ping pong, and mahjong. Prosecutors showed the jury a photo of a banner inside that read Fuzhou Police Overseas Service Station, New York, USA. I'm Jennifer King.
4: America in the Morning for Thursday, May 14th, 2026 is produced by Jeff McKay. I'm John Trout. This is Westwood One.
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0: This is America in the Morning from Westwood One. Coming up this half hour,
1: Republicans prepare to redraw more congressional district maps. I'm Richard Johnson.
2: The Labor Department says wholesale inflation, producer prices, rose 6% from a year earlier. Ed Donahue, Washington.
3: Reacting to election results in Nebraska, I'm Clayton Neville.
4: The Senate has confirmed Kevin Warsh as chairman of the Federal Reserve. I'm Lisa Dwyer.
5: A U.S. Air Force training jet crashed with both pilots ejecting safely. I'm Marcela Sanchez.
6: The next cloud will be built above the clouds. I'm the new old tech guy, Chuck Palm.
7: A surprising guest joined President Trump on Air Force One this week. I'm Kevin Carr.
0: Back after these messages.
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11: The San Francisco Giants are on the new 1420, Hawaii's news and sports. KKEAAM Honolulu.
0: Welcome back. This is America in the Morning. There are portions of the nation potentially facing severe weather today. Here's AccuWeather.com meteorologist LaTroy Thornton.
12: A disturbance taking shape over the center of the nation brings the risk for severe weather to parts of the Plains and Midwest, and thunderstorms this afternoon and tonight may turn severe from West Texas and much of Oklahoma into northern Missouri, southern Iowa, and parts of central Illinois, bringing the risk for flooding downpours, hail, damaging wind gusts of 60 to 70 miles per hour, even some tornadoes. However, there can be a spotty thunderstorm in the afternoon over parts of western Kansas and far southern Nebraska as well, with thundershowers along the border with Iowa and into the eastern Dakotas. Even Minnesota may get out on numerous showers and thunderstorms, but much of the rest of the Great Lakes region looks to be dry today, as does the Ohio Valley, but a slow-moving storm tracking through the northeast brings plenty of showers from the Delmarva Peninsula and much of New Jersey back westward through Pennsylvania and western and central New York, with steady rain at times from the northern and eastern parts of New York State right through just about all of New England. Drier conditions are instead in store from the mid-Atlantic right through much of the southeast and really the southern states in general, with just a few showers over the southern part of the Florida Peninsula as today progresses. Gusty winds continue today for some in the west, especially over Montana, with widespread gusts of 50 to 60 miles per hour expected, even some gusts to 60 to 70 miles per hour once again for places like Great Falls. Watch for showers toward the northern part of the Idaho-Montana border and into northwestern Montana, with a few showers for mainly western parts of Washington State, as well as northwestern Oregon by the end of the day. The rest of the West looks relatively dry in the wake of the latest round of record-challenging heat, with any hot conditions more confined to the desert southwest today. That's the weather across America. I'm AccuWeather.com meteorologist LaTroy Thornton.
0: 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The Supreme Court ruling that called Louisiana's congressional map unconstitutional racial gerrymandering is leading more Republican-led states to attempt to redraw their maps, including in Alabama, Tennessee, and South Carolina. But one lawmaker wants to outlaw the practice for everyone. The latest from correspondent Rich Johnson.
1: A very angry hearing of a Louisiana State Senate committee as Democrats unsuccessfully tried to head off a new district map, which eliminates one of the state's two Democrat-held congressional seats. On Capitol Hill, House Speaker and Louisiana Republican Mike Johnson says it had to be done.
13: The ultimate election integrity concern is to ensure that you don't have an election on an unconstitutional map. And when the highest court in the land says your map is unconstitutional, you cannot proceed.
1: Buoyed by the Supreme Court decision, the governor of Georgia is calling lawmakers into special session next month. And South Carolina's governor is poised to do the same. House Democratic leader Hakeem Jeffries says no matter how many districts the Republicans redraw, the grand old party is in for some big losses in November.
14: Do we think we're going to flip more than six seats when we've identified 45 that are in play? The answer is unequivocally yes.
1: Some other blue state Democrats are not so sure. More Democrats in Maryland are now pushing to redraw their map to try to counter the Republican states. In Tennessee, the Republican House Speaker has stripped Democrats of all their committee assignments because of their protests during last week's special session on redistricting. And in California, independent Congressman Kevin Kiley has had enough from both sides.
15: We have had, you know, gerrymandering before this latest round of escalation, but we've really never seen anything like what we're seeing now, where it's just state after state after state.
1: Kiley tells CNN he will try to force a House vote on a bill that would ban redistricting more than once every 10 years, unless a federal court orders it.
15: This was just going to be a domino effect. It was going to be an arms race that had no real winners, and our country was going to lose. And that's exactly what we've seen.
1: I'm Richard Johnson.
0: Wall Street said the report on producer costs spiking by 6% was blamed on soaring higher oil and grocery prices due to the war with Iran. Correspondent Ed Donahue reports on the political reaction to the latest inflation report, with House Speaker Mike Johnson speaking on Fox News Fox and Friends, saying the economy was in great shape prior to the hostilities in the Middle East and the closure of the Strait of Hormuz.
16: Not good news, and real families are feeling that, and we're keenly aware of it, very sensitive to it here in Congress. We put together all the pro-growth policies in the Big Beautiful Bill, the Working Families Tax Cuts, to allow the U.S. economy to take off like a rocket, and we were doing that prior to the conflict in Iran.
2: The Labor Department says wholesale inflation, producer prices, rose 6% from a year earlier, the most since December of 2022. The Iran war has sent oil and gas prices soaring.
14: Donald Trump has made clear that he and the Republican Party don't give a damn about the personal finances of the American people. It's an extraordinary admission. Costs haven't gone down, costs have gone up, and it's a direct result of Republican policies.
2: Senate Minority Leader Chuck Schumer says instead President Trump is focused on ballroom construction.
17: I would say Trump has completely lost touch with the American people. But that would assume that Trump was ever in touch with the American people to begin with. And on this issue, he sure as heck isn't.
2: House Speaker Mike Johnson says President Trump is focused on the Iran war, which is causing all this economic uncertainty.
13: He's laser focused on trying to resolve the conflict in Iran, because if we get the Strait of Hormuz, when we get the Strait of Hormuz reopened, that will alleviate a lot of pressure with gas prices and other things in the economy.
2: According to AAA, gas prices, which had already become painful for many Americans, rose again overnight to a nationwide average of $4.51 per gallon. Ed Donahue, Washington.
0: Costs reflected in that report on producer prices is being felt

0: CEO of Footprint Farms in Jackson, Mississippi, knows all about those rising costs.
1: The increase has been in every aspect. It's from the nutrients, from the fertilizer, from the nutrients that we use. It's from the diesel fuel costs, it's the gas fuel costs, but it's also about everything. I mean, down to the seeds. Our seeds are triple the cost it was last year.
0: The higher cost of food is partly because of high gas prices. Much of the world's oil supply can't pass through the Strait of Hormuz because of the Iran war. But Trump administration tariffs and extreme weather are also to blame. Dry weather in the western U.S. has helped push up beef prices to 15% higher in April than the same time last year. Coffee prices were up 18.5%. due to weather conditions that have hurt global coffee production in recent years. Consumers paid 6.5% more for fresh fruit and vegetables in the U.S. last month compared to a year ago. Ken Foster is a professor of agricultural economics at Purdue University.
2: You know, the fruits and vegetables, because they're so energy intensive from a transportation and handling perspective, it's one of the places where we might expect to see energy shocks show up sooner at the grocery store than maybe some others.
0: Ayers Elliott says she tries to keep rising costs to a minimum, enough to stay in business.
1: We do understand that the cost is passed on to our customers, who too are having a hard time. You know, inflation is up, cost is up for them just like it is for us.
0: I'm Donna Warder.
3: It's 17 till. When we return on America in the Morning, a changing of the guard at the Fed is looking more real as Kevin Warsh clears a major hurdle after these messages.
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3: It's 15 till. This is America in the Morning. The primary election results in Nebraska are in, and all eyes are on an independent candidate as we move toward the midterms. Correspondent Clayton Neville reports.
11: Democrats are going after Republican Senator Pete Ricketts' seat in Nebraska. In this week's primary, Cindy Burbank got the nod for the Dems. Still a crowded field, though, as independent Dan Osborne is on the ballot. That seemingly posing a threat to Democrats who haven't won a Senate race in Nebraska since 2006. Osborne lost a competitive race several years ago to Republican Senator Deb Fischer. Osborne insists that he doesn't plan to caucus with either party if he's elected, but Republicans have accused him of being a Democrat, noting in attack ads in 2024 that Osborne privately praised

0: Senator Bernie Sanders. Elsewhere in Nebraska, incumbent Governor Jim Pillen won the Republican nomination. He'll face the Democratic nominee, former state Senator Lynn Walz, and Legalized Marijuana Now's nominee, Rick Beard. Meanwhile, Omaha businessman Scott Peterson beat two-term Nebraska Secretary of State Bob Evnen in a Republican primary election for that post. Peterson campaigned on election integrity and on ballot security. I'm Clayton Neville.
1: Kevin Warsh has crossed an important hurdle. The Senate has confirmed the man who will replace Jerome Powell as Federal Reserve Chairman. Lisa Dwyer reports.
2: The Senate has confirmed Kevin Warsh as chairman of the Federal Reserve.
3: The ayes are 54, the nays are 45. The nomination is confirmed.
2: The vote to confirm Warsh brings new leadership to the world's most powerful central bank. Warsh's nomination faced uncertainty after Republican Senator Tom Tillis of North Carolina threatened to block it while the Justice Department investigated Fed Chair Jerome Powell. The Powell probe was dropped in April, allowing the Warsh confirmation to move forward. He'll take over as the Fed confronts stubborn inflation, deep division over interest rates, and renewed scrutiny from President Donald Trump over its independence. I'm Lisa Dwyer.
1: House lawmakers passed a bill that would allow year-round sales of increased ethanol blend fuel after years of debate on the issue sparked partisan fights and divided Republicans. Wednesday's 218 to 203 vote represents a victory for a bipartisan group of Midwestern lawmakers who have aggressively lobbied House leaders to bring the E15 measure to the floor. However, the bill faces an uphill battle in the Senate due to entrenched opposition from oil state lawmakers regarding the biofuel. America in the Morning continues. Air Force officials are investigating the cause of a jet crash in Alabama. Details from correspondent Marcela Sanchez.
4: Military officials say a U.S. Air Force training jet crashed in West Alabama with both pilots ejecting safely. The T-38 Talon II aircraft from Columbus Air Force Base in Mississippi was involved in what officials call a mishap around noon. The base is home to the 14th Flying Training Wing, which trains pilots on a variety of aircraft. The T-38 Talon is a supersonic jet trainer. Officials said they could not provide information about the condition of the pilots other than to say they safely ejected. I'm Marcela Sanchez.
1: With more and more towns saying, "Not in my backyard," for AI, Google and SpaceX are considering an out-of-this-world solution. The new old tech guy, Chuck Palm, has that story.
5: Yesterday, the Wall Street Journal reported that Google and SpaceX are quietly in talks to build data centers in orbit. That's right, actual space. Not someday, and not theoretically. They are negotiating the rocket launches right now. The pitch goes like this. Artificial intelligence needs more power than the planet can build. Every grid that AI touches is choking out, and local communities are blocking new ground-based data centers. A classic case of not in my backyard. Google's answer? A research project they call Project Suncatcher. They propose networking solar-powered satellites carrying AI chips, 24 hours of sunlight, free cooling in the vacuum of space, and SpaceX gets paid to launch them. Both companies have a history of working together. Google put $900 million into SpaceX back in 2015. And here's an interesting twist. A startup called StarCloud already trained an artificial intelligence model from orbit last November using an NVIDIA chip in a satellite. There's also a history of moving computing towards power for more than half a century. Microsoft sank underwater data pods off the coast of Scotland in 2018. Server farms were built in Iceland in the early 2000s. We even built aluminum smelters next to hydroelectric dams in the 70s. Follow the new old tech guy on X, at Chuck Palm.
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6: Stanley Cup playoffs, the Avalanche came on strong late to nip the Wild 4-3 in overtime to wrap up that series in five games and book a trip to the Western Conference Final. Facing elimination, Minnesota had a 3-0 lead in the first period and led 3-1 with just 4 minutes left. before Jack Drury and then Nathan MacKinnon scored to get even.
7: The good news is we were down early and we had time to come back. It's a long time for someone to hold a lead against us.
6: Brett Kulak ended it 4 minutes into OT. NBA Conference semifinals in the East, the Cavaliers rallied past the Pistons 117-113 in overtime to take a 3-2 lead in that best of seven. A Tobias Harris three ball with 3 minutes left gave Detroit a 9-point lead, but Cleveland closed out regulation on a 9-0 run and scored the first two buckets of OT. Baseball, the Orioles ripped the Yankees 7-0, the first shutout Baltimore has been involved in this season. Either way, Kyle Bradish and the Brats held the highest scoring team in the American League to just one hit. Dodgers blanked the Giants last night 4-0. Santiago Espinal and Mookie Betts hit back-to-back jacks, while Shohei Ohtani went 7 innings in a combined 6-hitter. Gavin Sheets hit a 3-run dinger with 2 out in the top of the 9th to lift the Padres over the Brewers. Rangers blew a late lead, but scored 3 in the bottom of the 9th to beat the Diamondbacks. Nationals shaded the Reds in 10 innings. Dalen Lyle hit a 2-run homer in the top of the 10th. Spencer Steer thought he had matched it in the home half, but the umpires ruled fan interference. That made it a run-scoring double, and Steer wound up stranded. And golf's second major, the PGA Championship, teased off this morning outside Philadelphia. That's Thursday Sports.
1: Thank you, sir. It's 7 before the hour. When we return on America in the Morning, even the world's most famous talking car can't outrun a speeding ticket. After these messages.
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1: It's 5 till. America in the Morning continues. A number of big names in business accompanied President Trump to China for his meeting with the Chinese leadership. Along with those CEOs is a famous Hollywood movie director. Entertainment reporter Kevin Carr explains.
14: Rush Hour 4 has been in development for years. Last summer, Screen Rant caught up with Jackie Chan to ask if it would ever happen.
15: I don't know. Ask the director, ask the studio, ask the writer. Hurry up, otherwise Chris Tucker and me, 100 years old.
14: The project then got a shot in the arm in November when Rush Hour fan Donald Trump pushed Paramount to revive the series once it acquires Warner Brothers. Now the president is lending a hand to the production again. Several guests from the tech and finance worlds joined Trump on Air Force One for his trip to Beijing this week, though one surprising name stood out, Me Too film director Brett Ratner. According to Ratner's spokesperson, he will be scouting locations and meeting with local crews for Rush Hour 4 this week. This comes on the heels of reporting from Puck News that salary negotiations with stars Jackie Chan and Chris Tucker have hit a snag. each turned down an offer of $8 million, which is a far cry from their $20 million plus salaries for Rush Hour 3 two decades ago. That film had the highest price tag and the smallest box office. It appears Ratner is still moving forward, which he told the AP during the Melania red carpet in January.
16: Rush Hour 4, I hope to be filming this summer. We're on track. We're going.
14: I'm Kevin Carr.
1: Knight Rider was a popular 80s TV show about a crime fighter played by David Hasselhoff, aided by his futuristic talking car. Now it looks like that vehicle will be in need of a lawyer. Correspondent Julie Walker reports that the car named Kit from Knight Rider, which has been sitting in an Illinois museum for years, somehow managed to get a speeding ticket in New York City.
17: A replica Kit car from the classic NBC show Knight Rider got a camera speeding ticket on a New York street.
18: Knight Rider.
17: The only problem, it's sitting in the Volo Museum outside Chicago on display, and they say it hasn't moved in years. They're fighting the $50 ticket tied to the famous Trans Am from the 1980s series starring David Hasselhoff.
19: Sure you're doing only 55?
20: Of course I am. Look at the readout yourself.
17: The picture New York sent the museum shows a black sports car like Kit with what the museum says is a novelty California plate reading Knight, K-N-I-G-H-T, like Kit. According to the California DMV, a person with the last name Knight renewed their registration for that state plate in March.
20: It's just that my circuits function better when we operate in a reality mode.
19: Kit?
20: Yes, Michael?
19: Just keep driving.
17: Julie Walker, New York.
1: America in the Morning for Thursday, May 14th, 2026, is produced by Jeff McKay. I'm John Trout. This is Westwood One.
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34: Cool. At 9 miles per hour. So let's look at that 70 forecast again. Those showers will come back on Friday. So that's tomorrow. Scattered showers expected for Aloha Friday. Partly cloudy sky. Trade winds are going to be in effect for the weekend. Those temperatures, again, hovering at 80, 83 degrees as we jump in the car and check on that traffic. All right, traffic-wise, heading out the morning, we'll start right here on Kauai, south of Kauai. If you're heading towards Kalaheo, towards Hanapepe, looking pretty good. You'll see that morning traffic as we get through the morning, and we'll make our way to the Valley Isle right here on Maui. And again, Paia and Haiku, not too bad. And we'll see a little bit on the flow map of Kahului. Kula Highway will be picking up traffic as we get through the morning towards Kahului this morning. Wailuku towards Waiahu, looking good. So you're looking right here at Hawaii Island, and if you're heading in towards Hilo, or you live in Hilo, looking good as well. So H1 heading townbound right here on the island of Oahu. Yesterday we had that traffic. So far, so good, that early bird special, especially if you're on the west side. Would be a good time to leave your house right now. Skyline going to be in the blue this morning from that East Kapolei Station towards Pearl Harbor at 23 minutes, 26 if you're headed off to the airport. Here's a live look outside at your traffic cameras. H1, H2 merge. Finally, we'll stop it off right here at H1 and Middle. So not too many cars yet on this portion of the freeway as we make our way through the morning. 42 minutes right now for Waianae, 28 for Kapolei, 27 from Ewa. And if you're coming on over from Mililani, 26 minutes in the car, 15 on the windward side in Kaneohe and Kailua and Hawaii Kai. We'll see you guys here in about 13 minutes. Sam, over to you.
0: All right, mahalo, Brian. President Donald Trump has invited Chinese President Xi Jinping to come visit the White House in September. Trump extended the invitation for the Chinese president and his wife during a state dinner at the Great Hall of the People in Beijing. It ended a long day of talks and pageantry focused around their summit meeting, in which Xi warned Trump that they could clash over Taiwan if the issue was not handled properly. Trump is expected to focus on business and trade in one final meeting with Xi later tonight, our time, before heading back to Washington.
2: The Washington State man who was captured on viral video throwing a rock at a monk's heel in Lahaina is due in federal court this morning. The Justice Department says 38-year-old Igor Litvinchuk was arrested near Seattle. He was charged for harassing and attempting to harass an endangered Hawaiian monk seal and will make his first court appearance there today. Local attorney Megan Kyle tells us if it wasn't for the footage, there likely would be no case.
3: Number one, it's rare because we don't usually have the video. And number two, things like this don't usually happen. You know, I mean, tourists come to Hawaii, they're not familiar with the laws, and maybe they want to touch a monk seal, but we rarely see someone trying to abuse an animal.
2: If detained, Litvinchuk will be brought to Hawaii by U.S. Marshals. If set free, he will need to travel here for his second court appearance in the next couple of weeks. If convicted, he faces up to a year in prison for each charge, and fines of up to $70,000. We'll follow up today.
0: Owners of dangerous dogs could soon face more consequences for their animals' actions. The Honolulu City Council unanimously passed Bill 8, repealing the city's existing dangerous dog ordinance to better align with state law. It also added a dog bite reporting requirement and more ways that owners can be held accountable.
4: Creating a civil penalty for animal nuisance issues will be a huge help to law enforcement in terms of creating some accountability around these complaints in the community.
0: The bill makes criminal fines at least double, and in some cases, five times the previous amounts. As for the new civil violations, those can range from $250 to $1,000 per occurrence.
2: On Maui, a workshop will be held today for the county's new small grants program. The program offers county nonprofits and community groups financial help, and in some cases, up to $30,000 in awards. The online workshop begins today at 1 p.m.
0: New traffic lights on Kailua Road will soon be operational. Tomorrow, the lights at the intersections of Ulu'oa Street and Ulumanu Drive will begin flashing, alerting drivers of the new system before it's fully activated on May 18th. The state says the raised crosswalks at Ulu'oa and Ulumanu will be removed once the signals are activated.
2: Looking ahead, the bus will be adding an extra service this Saturday for the UH Manoa graduation ceremonies. The U-Line will operate extra services starting at 7:54 in the morning from the Lagoon Drive Skyline Station heading eastbound to UH. The westbound service from Dole Street will start at 9:35 a.m. The U-Line usually doesn't operate on weekends. Graduation ceremonies start at 9 a.m. and 3:30 p.m. Saturday.
0: Time is 5:06 now, and speaking of UH, it was a celebration worthy of the national champions.
2: That's right. The UH men's volleyball team celebrated with fans last night at Banco Arena at the Stan Sheriff Center, and Bryce Moore was there.
5: Thousands of Hawaii fans descended on Banco Arena Wednesday night to honor our national champion, Rainbow Warriors. The energy was electric as fans packed the house to welcome home the boys who brought home the trophy.
6: Amazing. So we watched it on TV. We were flying from Chicago, listened to it on the radio, watched it on TV, but to actually see them and hug them and tell them how much we appreciate them, it's so special.
5: The arena was filled with green and white, signs, and pure aloha as fans relived the incredible run. The love for this team was loud and clear. From defeating defending champion Long Beach State in the semifinal to coming back after dropping the first set in the national title game against Irvine, this group delivered memories that will last a lifetime.
7: And well, first of all, we were on pins and needles during the first set, right? Because, and you know, you see I won decisively, right? So it was like, oh my goodness. Oh, dude, it just kept rolling after that. So Kristen got the match point and the championship point, and I was just like static.
5: Families feeling blessed to share their love for the players.
8: How exciting to see our team win, especially Hawaii's team, and then represent on the national stage and get back on all those losses that we had in the year and really stick it to them. So Shaka's up. We're super excited about that. It was a great season.
9: It's crazy, honestly. You will never see that anywhere else. Have all that love after we win is even better. You know, that's been a tough season, but we pulled through, and now we finally won the national championship, and have all those people coming and support us is even better.
5: The Bows are on top of the college volleyball world once again, and the championship trophy is right where it belongs here in Manoa. Reporting from the Banco Arena at the San Sheriff Center, Bryce Moore, KH12 News, working for Hawaii.
0: Oh, chicken skin stuff. Mahalo for that, Bryce. Love seeing the fans and the players get together to celebrate. That's what makes everything so important with college athletics. You get that marriage between the two. Also, UH, we talked about this yesterday. Mm-hmm. One senior on the team only played 11 sets out of 125 possible sets. They basically have their whole team possible to return. So could be even better next year, which is amazing.
2: Well, that would be really great.
0: Yeah,
2: I like that a lot. Okay, so you mentioned we were interviewing the fans, and you mentioned one of them. Yeah. Kind of sounded like she lost her voice.
0: Yeah, first auntie been screaming a lot, which, hey, this is understandable, right?
2: I love that. Yeah, I know. A lot of those people probably lost their voices.
0: That's right. All right, folks, coming up next, are pockets of heavy rain possible this weekend? Brian gives us a weather update.
2: That's right. And the city showcases KP's creativity for the annual Memorial Day poster contest. Details up next.
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34: Of course, 2 to 4, 3 to 5 on the west-facing shores. As always, make sure you check in with your lifeguards if you're an inexperienced swimmer. Here's those trade winds we've been talking about. 14 miles per hour on Molokai, Maui County at 12, and Kauai at 13 miles per hour coming through Lihue right here on the island of Oahu at 9 miles per hour. So here's that hour by hour again. Those temperatures really cool, 74 degrees right now. And as we get through the morning towards the afternoon, you can see 84 is the warmest it'll get, and that's not too bad. And a gradual decline to cooler weather as we head towards the evening. Let's take a look at that 7-day forecast again. Today is going to be good. Tomorrow, you can see those scattered showers will be back, along with partly cloudy skies through most of the weekend, Saturday and Sunday. 83, 84 degrees throughout the weekend. Overnight lows hovering at the 70s. Well, Sonic is officially opening its first Oahu location this Saturday in Kapolei. The new drive-in marks the brand's second restaurant in Hawaii and will feature double drive-through lanes, patio seating, and classic curbside service by roller skate. Ahead of the grand opening, Sonic donated $10,000 to Ho'okele Elementary and Kapolei High School. The opening celebration begins at 10 a.m. with a blessing, live entertainment, and giveaways. Let's send it over to Seth.
0: All right, mahalo, Brian. Let's take a pit stop on Wall Street now. You are looking live at the Dow Jones Industrial Average, which is up 390 points so far through trading on this Thursday at 50,082. The Honolulu Department of Parks and Recreation is celebrating the creativity of local keiki. Nearly 100 entries were submitted to this year's Memorial Day poster contest, with 13 students honored across multiple grade levels. The annual contest invited keiki to create artwork inspired by the soa lei for Memorial Day tradition at Punch Bowl, honoring those who gave their lives in service. The winning artists were recognized by Honolulu Mayor Rick Blangiardi and the Honolulu City Council during a ceremony at Honolulu Hale. Coming up next, the stories you need to know about before you step out of the door this morning. And over on the Valley, Isle support and healing coming this weekend for Lahaina wildfire survivors. That report from Maui when Wake Up Today continues.
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24: Welcome back. Time now is 5:17. Here's today's Need to Know before you head out this morning. KHON sat down with candidate for Honolulu's police chief, Scott Ebner. Ebner is a current police chief in Georgia and a former high-ranking New Jersey state police official, vying for HPD's top job for the second time. If chosen, he says his focus will be on rebuilding staff morale and trust.
0: KHON has conducted one-on-one interviews with all three of the chief finalists, Mike Lambert, David Lazar, and Scott Ebner. To hear from each candidate, you can head to our website, that is KHON2.com.
24: The Honolulu City Council has voted to establish the End Landfills Task Force. The group will be tasked with figuring out how to better manage the island's waste and recycling.
0: And due to high demand, award-winning comedian, writer, and actress Ali Wong is adding a third Honolulu stop on her tour. The newly added show is set for Sunday, July 26th at the Blaisdell Concert Hall. Tickets go on sale tomorrow at 10 a.m.
24: And some good has come out from those Konolo storms in March. The Ko'olawe Island Reserve Commission is documenting new signs of life at Ko'olawe at Lau'okealia Lalo.
0: Staff at the Nature Reserve have recorded the return of water to a long dry wetland, the reemergence of ancient freshwater crustaceans known as dinosaur shrimp, and a rare sighting of the endangered bird, the Hawaiian coot.
24: The discoveries have sparked renewed public interest in restoration efforts and a new initiative to develop a Hawaiian name for the species.
0: A monthly event that focuses on support and healing for Lahaina wildfire survivors is returning this weekend.
24: That's right. Jack Gist from Akamai Broadcasting has more. Good morning, Jack.
25: Good morning. Here's the latest from Maui County. It's a return of Pa'upili Third Saturdays, a monthly community healing gathering in Lahaina Town, this Saturday, 10 a.m. to 5 p.m., held at Lahaina United Methodist Church. Pa'upili Third Saturdays is an ongoing series dedicated to healing, connection, and community resilience for Lahaina residents that were impacted by the 2023 Maui wildfires. The event brings together local businesses, cultural practitioners, and community organizations to create a welcoming space for gathering creativity and support. More than 15 Lahaina-based product and service vendors will participate, along with a full day of live entertainment featuring local musicians and performers. The event is free and open to the community, and everybody's welcome. Reporting from the Akamai Newsroom on Maui, I'm Jack Gist for Wake Up Today. Back to you.
24: Thank you very much, Jack. The UH baseball team opens its final series of the regular season. Rob DeMello has that next in sports.
0: Yeah, that's right. As the Rainbow Warriors face off with CSUN with just one win needed to earn the spot into next week's Big West tournament. A recap from an incredible performance in Manoa just ahead.
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1: Westwood One Sports presents this special report on the 108th PGA Championship. The second major of the year underway at Aronimink in suburban Philadelphia. Scottie Scheffler, the defending PGA champion, but he has three straight runner-up finishes going back to the Masters.
2: Honestly, it's pretty easy sometimes to figure out why you didn't win. Like, there's usually something going wrong. Like, why didn't you win Cadillac? It was like, well, I played with Cameron 3 out of 4 days, and he putted really good, and I putted really bad. That's why I lost that one, and then I spotted Rory like a dozen shots at the Masters and gave him the best shot that I could. You know, he still clipped me. So I think those questions are easier to answer.
1: Scheffler tees off at 2:05 Eastern. 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Stephen Yeager and Bud Cauley, the co-leaders at 3 under. Yeager through 12 holes, Cauley through 11. Rory McIlroy, level par through 8. Bryson DeChambeau, 4 over, making the turn. He's already 7 back. I'm Ted Emmerich, Westwood One Sports.
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14: Two-time reigning conference pitcher of the week, Isaiah Magdaleno, is quite the advantage. Mags became the first Rainbow to record 100 strikeouts in a single season since Matt Cooper in 2014, and Magdaleno was magnificent. He allowed just one hit with 14 strikeouts in a complete game shutout. Hawaii wins 4-0 the final as a 15th conference victory locks up a spot in the league tournament. But the talk was certainly on the latest gem from number 26.
15: Remarkable.
16: Remarkable.
15: You know, you keep, I don't know what the adjective would be, you know, to adjectives to describe that performance. You know, that's 2 days, you know, up. That's on the fifth day. Everything involved. Northridge, a very good offensive team. It's kind of mind-boggling. It really hasn't sunk in yet, you know. So credit him, Coach Zuni, Isaiah's family. You know, they've been with him, you know, this whole journey. And amazing.
14: Now check this. Over his last three starts, Magdaleno has gone 26 innings, allowing just one run on 6 hits, just 2 walks, and get ready for this one, 39 strikeouts. Yikes. Make room on the mantle for some awards coming his way again. The Bows will play next week in the league tourney, but first, final 2 games of the season, Thursday and Friday, against CSUN at the Les. Elsewhere on Lower Campus Road, as you saw earlier in the newscast, the University of Hawaii men's volleyball team held their 2026 national championship party at Banco Arena as thousands were on hand to celebrate with the champs as the Bows are at the top of the sport for the third time in 6 years.
22: Let's go! Hoiwaga, national champions! Woo! Cheer!
28: Like usual, it's crazy, honestly. You will never see that anywhere else. Have all that love after we win is even better. You know, that's been a tough season, but we pulled through, and now we finally won the national championship, and have all those people coming and support us is even better.
14: The Rainbow Warriors back on top, national champions for the third time in program history. And as you can imagine, the party is just getting started as the state will continue to celebrate the kings of college volleyball. For continuing Bo's coverage, stay with KHON2 Sports on air and online. Making a move to the prep level, where the final day of the HHSAA Boys Golf Championships were held on Wednesday at the Kaneohe Clipper Course, as the individual title was claimed by Punahou's Brett Kiuna, the 18-hole leader, who had a tournament's best round of 72 on Tuesday, carded a second round 75, good for a two-stroke win at plus three. Now, as for the team title, that went to his Buff and Blue, who have now won 13 championships in program history, including back-to-back. For a complete look at the leaderboard, be sure to take a swing at our website, khon2.com. And over on the court, the HHSAA Division I Boys Volleyball Championship Tournament continued on Wednesday with the quarterfinal round, where the historic season for the Hawaii Baptist Academy came to an end with a loss at Moanalua, as the Eagles, playing in the program's first ever D1 tourney, ran into a Nga Menehune buzzsaw. Blue and White got 18 kills from Lionel Gannon in a three-set sweep. Moanalua now advances to face Mid-Pacific in the semifinal round. It's Punahou and Mililani on the other side of the bracket. As for the D2 tourney, Les Jardins, Hana, Pearl City, and Marinol have advanced in the Thursday's Final Four. Championship night in both divisions set for Friday at BYUH. There's your look at sports. Back to you.
3: Mahalo Rao for that sports update. 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
0: On this Thursday, I'm Sam Spangler.
24: 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Before we get to your news, let's check your weather with Brian Min. Good morning, Brian.
3: Hey, good morning, Simon Sauer. Let's take a look at the weather. 531, 74 degrees is that current temperature. And as we get through the morning and the afternoon, you'll see those temperatures get a little bit warmer, but not by much. Again, that humidity is sticking around at 71%, and those winds coming out northeast at 9 miles per hour this morning. How's that ocean forecast? Well, most of that surf, if any, is going to make its way towards the North Shore at 5 to 7 foot sets rolling in there. Makaha on the west side at 3 to 5, south facing shore 2 to 4, and the east side, Makapu and Sandies at 4 to 6. Make sure you check in with your lifeguards if you're an inexperienced swimmer. We'll take a look at the hour by hour again. At current temperature right now, holding steady at 74 degrees, and then you'll see it kind of get about to 82, 84 right around 1 o'clock this afternoon. And then it'll get cooler as we head towards the evening, which is good news if you enjoy the cooler weather. And again, partly cloudy skies for most of the day. There's a week ahead. Tomorrow, going to have those scattered showers. And then Saturday and Sunday, partly cloudy skies. Temperatures, for the most part, over the next several days, about 80, 81 degrees. Overnight lows hovering at the lower 70s as we check on your traffic. We'll start the traffic right here on the island of Kauai. If you're heading towards Lehui, even towards Poipu this morning, not too bad as far as that traffic. We'll make our way towards the Valley Isle right here on Maui. And again, you can see right here, if you're heading up towards Kahului, we'll get that morning traffic a little bit later on through into towards Kahului this morning. Wailuku towards Waiahu looking pretty good. Kula Highway will be picking up that morning traffic. Here's a look at Hawaii Island. If you're heading towards Hilo or if you live in Hilo, looking might cut you so far. Kailua Kona also wasn't too bad. And then we've got right here on the island of Oahu, that stretch of yellow going to be that Waikele stretch, that traffic already picking up throughout the morning. That zip lane is open, should remain open to about 9 o'clock this morning. Skyline going to be in the blue as always from that East Kapolei Station towards Pearl Harbor at 23 minutes, 26 if you're headed off to the airport. We'll head outside and it's getting busy on our surface streets. Here's Kapi'olani Boulevard and Kalakaua Avenue. That traffic light with the bus heading into Waikiki. That could be you if you're working Waikiki this morning. H1 and Waikele. We'll head further down that freeway. We'll see what's happening here as far as H1 and Ward. So not too much traffic here yet. So more cars coming in from the east side. Drive times are coming in 47 minutes right now from Waianae, 32 for Eva and Kapolei. And if you're coming on over from Mililani, 27 minutes for you guys. Windward side, 15 minutes from Kaneohe and Kailua and Hawaii Kai. We'll see you guys here in about 13 minutes. Sarah, over to you.
24: Thank you very much, Brian. World shares are mostly higher as investors closely monitor takeaways from the summit between President Donald Trump and Chinese leader Xi Jinping. The two leaders talked about U.S.-China relations and Taiwan, as well as enhancing economic cooperation. U.S. futures edged higher and oil prices were mixed, as there's still no clear end to the Iran war. And here's a live look at the stock market. The Dow Jones Industrial Average is up 399 points at 50,090.
0: Back at home, the search for Honolulu's next police chief is down to three candidates. KH12 sat down with Scott Ebner. Ebner is a current police chief in Georgia and a former high-ranking New Jersey State Police official, vying for HPD's top job for the second time. If chosen, he says his focus will be on rebuilding staffing, morale, and trust.
1: Their most important asset is their people. It's not about the building, the car, the equipment. It's about the people. And if we don't have the right people here, we don't have enough people, and you're running short staff from call to call, everything else won't work.
0: The police commission is expected to make a final decision on May 20th.
24: KHON has conducted one-on-one interviews with all three of the chief finalists. Mike Lambert, a former HPD major and current Department of Law Enforcement director, David Lazar, longtime assistant chief in San Francisco, and as you heard, Scott Ebner. It's all on our website, KHON2.com.
0: We're keeping a close eye on Kilauea volcano as experts say the next eruption episode could start as early as today. Check this out, folks. You are looking live at Halemaumau Crater. You can see some of that lava coming down the ridge right there. USGS says episode 47 could start at any time as these overflows and more vigorous spattering is expected to precede lava fountaining. We'll keep you updated as the morning continues.
24: Ending landfills on Oahu will be the goal of a new panel that the City Council has voted to establish. The End Landfills Task Force will be tasked with figuring out how to better manage the island's waste and recycling. This comes after continuous extensions of the West Side landfill, despite its original targeted closure in 2008, and the last county initiative to add a new landfill at Makaiva Hills.
2: We need to know, you know, what strategy we need to have, what type of diversion, what type of recycling system to recover usable materials and transition away from landfill dependency. Secondly, we have been relying on landfills as our long-term solution, which is really a policy failure.
5: It is very important that this effort be in parallel with pursuing a new landfill. We are pushing up against a landfill crisis, and we need to continue to move forward to get a new landfill acquired and constructed.
9: The task force is intended to include representatives from county and state elected and appointed offices, plus experts from the recycling, waste management, and energy sectors.
0: Traffic concerns are mounting in Kailua as a construction project turned five-minute commutes into over an hour for some. The city's fixing up the North Kalaheo Avenue Bridge. The Kailua-bound lane is closed for the time being. Residents say it's taking over an hour to drive a mile during peak hours.
10: Construction, traffic, hard to park. I work at Nico's right here. It's hard to park, and I think it messes up business a little bit. A lot of people come down here to get to work, and it's all blocked off now.
0: We're told the city adjusted the traffic signals. The lane closures will last through the end of July.
9: And due to high demand, award-winning comedian, writer, and actress Sally Wong is adding a third Honolulu stop on her tour. The newly added show is set for Sunday, July 26th at the Blaisdell Concert Hall. The tour continues across the U.S. and into Europe. Tickets go on sale tomorrow at 10 a.m.
0: Okay, another chance for you to get a picture as Ali Wong's, what, is it Choppelganger? Is that what... Is that the term the kids are using these days?
9: Choppelganger.
0: Right?
9: Yeah, that's right. I do look like Ali Wong, especially
0: do the pose.
9: With the glasses. Especially with the glasses.
0: Yes.
9: You know?
0: Yeah.
9: And our Mikey Moniz, he rightfully said that I am not Ali Wong, but Ali Wrong.
0: Yes.
9: It's just a great nickname for me now.
0: Brilliant right there. All right, time is 5:38 now. A monk seal pup stopped by a Molokai family home on Mother's Day to say hello.
9: Yeah, baby Lino was spotted exploring the backyard before making his way to the garage. The family kept their distance during Lino's exciting visit.
11: So Lino brought smiles and an unforgettable heartfelt moment. That will remain in our hearts and memory. So as mom said, she will never forget that night. And as long as Lino is around, that he's always welcome to the house.
9: The Molokai Police Department and DLNR were called to ensure the pup's safety.
0: Whoa. So gorgeous and cute to see. I get kind of jump scare if I go outside and there's like a roach, right? Or like a gecko pops out of nowhere. Could you imagine? A monk seal left.
9: You open the garage door.
0: Yeah, exactly.
9: Whoa! Yeah, I know. So cute how it kind of just waddles.
0: I know, just like waddling around out there in the backyard. It's just a feast. Yeah. The monk seals are just so gorgeous.
9: He must like that area.
0: Yeah.
9: Right? To be so comfortable to do that. Yeah. That's cool.
0: The family's friendly, that's for sure. All right, coming up next, we're working for Hawaii with a live look at your early morning traffic plus your full forecast.
9: And the governor honors the first group of trauma-informed state employees. What that means when Wake Up Today continues.
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0: Trade winds are back. We'll take a look at the ocean forecast. Most of that surf has found its way towards the North Shore at 5 to 7. Small craft advisory until tomorrow. East side at 4 to 6. South facing shores at 2 to 4. 3 to 5 on the west side in Makaha. As always, make sure you check in with your lifeguards if you're an inexperienced swimmer. So here are those trade winds. Most of it making its way towards Molokai. You can see Maui checking in at 12 miles per hour. Even Kauai and Lihue at 13 miles per hour. 3 and 7 for Kailua Kona and Hilo on Hawaii Island, and not too much here. 9 mile per hour winds coming through on the island of Oahu. 7-day forecast looks like this. Aloha Thursday, pretty good. Tomorrow got those scattered showers, and then Saturday and Sunday, partly cloudy skies. So 80 degrees, 82 will be the constant temperature, and the overnight lows hovering at the lower 70s as we check on your traffic. Traffic-wise, we'll start right here on Kauai. If you're heading up towards Kapaa and Anahola, looking pretty good this morning. We'll make that flow map, head right over to the Valley Isle on Maui, Wailuku, Kahului. Looking good. And again, Kula Highway will be picking up that traffic as we get through the morning towards Kahului this morning. On Hawaii Island, you're taking a live look. You're taking a flow map look at Kailua Kona through Captain Cook and Keoghoa this morning. Right here on the island of Oahu, most of that traffic is pretty much right on time through the H1 and the Waikele stretch as it slowly but surely approaches towards Pearl City this morning. You got those options. Skyline in the blue from the East Kapolei Station towards Pearl Harbor at 23 minutes 26 if you're headed off to the airport. Here's on the east side, Kalani Anaoli Highway and Hawaii Kai Drive as we jump back on that freeway. So looking good on the east side, most of the traffic right here, H1 through that Waikele stretch. As we head further down that freeway, we'll see not too many cars here yet on this portion of the freeway. But as we get probably to the 7 o'clock hour, you'll see that backlog of traffic. Drive times are coming in 50 minutes right now from the west side in Waianae, 33-minute drive from Kapolei. Also 33 minutes in the car from Eva. And if you're coming on over from Mililani, about 28 minutes for you guys, 15 minutes from the windward side in Kaneohe and Kailua and Hawaii Kai. We'll see you guys here in about 13 minutes. So let's send it over to Sarah.
1: Thank you very much, Brian. The first cohort of state employees earned Hawaii certification in trauma-informed care. Governor Josh Green and state leaders recognized the graduates at the state capitol yesterday. The achievement was a cornerstone of the governor's 2024 executive order, committing Hawaii to becoming a trauma-informed state.
2: This really impacts and can impact first responders, their ability to work better with people that have trauma histories, but it's also really intended for people to just understand how we show up every day, what our trauma is informing us in our behaviors, how it shows up in our workplaces, and the more we know about trauma, the more we know about how our brain works, the more we can build resilience in our communities.
1: Nearly 150 state employees are now eligible to become certified, with more training sessions coming up in the near future. Coming up next, the stories you need to know before you step out the door, plus why kids in the U.S. are not doing well in reading, and it's not because of the COVID pandemic. We explain when Wake Up Today continues.
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2: 5:48 on this Thursday morning. Here's today's need to know before you head out the door. President Trump leaves the Great Hall of People in Beijing following a whirlwind visit to China. Trump insists that relations between the two countries are good, despite underlying differences on Iran, Taiwan, and more. Another private meeting with China's president is scheduled later today.
3: The man captured on video throwing a rock at a monk seal on Maui has a federal court hearing in Seattle this morning. 38-year-old Igor Litvinchuk is charged with harassing and attempting to harass an endangered animal. If convicted, he faces up to a year in prison for each charge and fines up to $70,000.
2: The Honolulu City Council has approved a resolution to cover the costs of retroactive and future pay raises for firefighters. Arbitrators awarded the raises, which cover more than 1,000 HFD firefighters and several dozen managerial staff.
3: And new traffic lights on Kailua Road will soon be operational. Tomorrow, the lights at the intersection of Ulu'oa Street and Ulumanu Drive will begin flashing, alerting drivers of the new system before it's fully activated on May 18th.
2: A new study says American children are stuck in a reading recession.
3: Oh, no. That's right, though. And the slide in student skills predates pandemic school disruption.
2: Yeah, according to data released by the Educational Opportunity Project at Stanford University, kids in a majority of U.S. states are performing at lower levels than seen in previous decades.
3: Recorded math and reading scores are specifically said to be on the decline within the past year, with reading scores dropping 83% and math falling 70% in the school districts where data was available.
2: Scholars and educators blame increased screen time, a drop in recreational reading, and shorter attention spans for the drop in grades.
3: Oh,
2: not
3: man.
2: Good. Not good at all. Screen time, I think, is probably a big factor.
3: Yeah.
2: Just anecdotally, see it all the time, right? Kids locked on screens. And I get it. I'm a parent. I got two young kids. Sometimes you got to give them the iPad. I totally get it. I gave my daughter it for like 2 hours during my son's baseball game yesterday.
3: Exactly.
2: I understand.
3: Exactly.
2: It's hard.
3: Because we're all working.
2: Yeah, exactly.
3: We're all working. Do you know what I mean? Which it wasn't like that before, like way back when our parents were, parenting. But also, screen time for the kids, a problem, but I think for the parents, too.
2: Yeah.
3: Screen time is, like, a lot more going on with the parents.
2: Yeah.
3: So they're maybe, like, not really paying attention how much, like, both parents and, children are doing screen time.
2: Yeah.
3: Which I think kind of also causes a problem.
2: Yeah.
3: Not great.
2: Yeah. Every kid's different. I found a lot of success in just reading to my kids pretty often. And
3: mm-hmm.
2: I've got my son. He's 9, and he reads recreationally now. He likes
3: Good.
2: Reading. So
3: yeah.
2: It's not going to be the same for every kid. But
3: right.
2: I think the more you read to them, I think the more success we'll have with that, right?
3: There you go. An actual book, maybe. Pages.
2: Yeah, actual book with pages. Yeah, that helps, definitely, for sure.
3: Well, check on your warning traffic conditions next.
2: But before we take a break, let's take a peek outside to see how this Thursday morning is shaping up on
3: Ooh.
2: The island of Hawaii. Check that out. You are looking live at Halemaumau Crater, where we can see that lava flowing, folks. Episode 47 expected sometime possibly today. We'll be right back.
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5: 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Arana Mink got about a quarter inch of rain overnight, softening the challenging greens a bit, but it's still plenty tough. Justin Rose says being accurate off the tee is a must.
6: It's a very thick rough. It's almost like a kukuya. It feels like very, it's like a very dense, rooty type of grass. So there's a little bit of respect needed to make sure you are hitting the fairways. The fairways are generous, but you still need to be on them.
7: Roast, he's off in a little more than 2 hours. Steven Yeager from Germany, Daniel Brown from England, and Bud Cauley from Florida share the first round lead at 3 under. Jordan Spieth is 2 under after a birdie at 1, his 10th hole today. Spieth can complete the career Grand Slam with a win. 3-time PGA champion Brooks Koepka is 1 under through 10. He is 2 back. Back-to-back Masters champion Rory McIlroy even making the turn. He opened with a bogey. I'm Ted Emmerich, Westwood One Sports.
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17: Traffic will be situated right here. And again, that zip lane is open, should remain open to about 9 o'clock this morning. We'll make our way to the flow map you see right here. Most of that traffic kind of holding steady. H1 through that Waikele stretch and got a little bit of a puka, but that traffic will continue as it makes its way further in towards town, towards Pearl City. And of course, Skyline's going to be in the blue this morning from the East Kapolei Station towards Pearl Harbor at 23 minutes, 26 if you're heading off to the airport. Windward side, not too bad. Pali Highway, Likelike, and the H3 from Kaneohe, Waimanalo, and Kailua. So another live look outside. H1 and Waikele, it's going to get a little bit busier as we get through the morning. We've got those drive times coming up for you as well. And we'll take a look at it right here. 52 minutes for Waianae, 34 for Kapolei, 34 also for Eva. And if you're coming on over from Mililani, about 29 minutes in the car, 15 from the windward side in Kaneohe, 16-minute drive from Kailua using the Pali Highway and Hawaii Kai. We'll see you guys here in about 14 minutes as we check on today's weather. All right, weather-wise, let's head out. Current temperature, again, not too bad, 73 degrees. And again, those winds coming in northeast at 5 miles per hour. That ocean forecast, that surf kind of making its way towards the north side. 5 to 7 foot sets rolling in there, 4 to 6 at Makapu and Sandy's. Small craft advisory in effect till tomorrow. Hour by hour, we'll see how it looks. So current temperature, about 73 degrees. It'll get a little bit warmer by lunchtime, about 82, 84 degrees. And then tonight, we're looking at temperatures about 77, 75. So it depends. You might want to turn on the fan if you like a little bit cooler. The trade wind should help, especially if you're on Maui in Kahului, 12 miles per hour. Molokai on Kanukakai at 14 miles per hour. And then on Kauai at 18 mile per hour winds. And that 7-day forecast looks like this. Tomorrow, we got some of that scattered showers expected tomorrow. Saturday and Sunday, partly cloudy skies. And those temperatures, not too bad, 80, 82 degrees. Well, top stories of the morning are coming up next. That includes more on a new small grants program for Maui County. 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
5: Good morning and welcome to Wake Up Today on this Thursday, the 14th of May. I'm Sarah Madison.
6: And I'm Sam Spangler. 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
7: Hey, good morning, Sam and Sarah. 6 o'clock, let's head out the door. Let's check on the weather and we'll check on the traffic right after. Right now, current temperature is 73 degrees, so pretty cool temperatures will remain with us throughout the morning and the afternoon. That humidity, again, at 73%. Those trade winds, depending where you are, right here on the island of Oahu, coming out of north, northeast at 5 miles per hour. Here's that ocean forecast. So kind of between the east side and north side. So east side, Makapu and Sandy's at 4 to 6 foot sets rolling in. And we do have that small craft advisory up on the north shore, 5 to 7. And then the south side, going to be checking in at 2 to 4. West side at 3 to 5. As always, make sure you check in with your lifeguards if you're an inexperienced swimmer. So here's those temperatures we're talking about. Hour by hour, you can see just about 73 degrees. And it won't warm up by much because you'll be looking at 84 degrees by 2 o'clock this afternoon. And of course, that gradual decline is what we want to see to cooler temperatures by 10 p.m. tonight at 75 degrees. We'll take a look at those trade winds again. Most of those winds coming through Maui, Molokai, and Kauai, all in double digits, 13 for Molokai, 10 on Maui, 18 mile per hour winds coming through on Kauai in Lihue, right here on the island of Oahu, a little bit breezy at 5 miles per hour. So how's that 7-day forecast? Well, your Aloha Friday, going to have some scattered showers, so we want to bring that umbrella to work. And then partly cloudy skies will kick off our weekend on Saturday and Sunday, 80, 82 degrees. This is the max it'll get as far as getting warm, and the overnight lows at 73 as we check on your traffic this morning. All right, traffic-wise, we'll start it right here, of course, on the Garden Isle. If you're heading towards Kapaa, up towards Anahola, looking pretty good. And we'll check on the north side coming up in Halele and Princeville on our next traffic update. Right here on the island of Maui, we're checking out Haiku and Paia. That's looking good. Hana Highway, probably getting busier throughout the morning. Kula Highway, definitely going to be picking up some traffic heading in towards Kahului this morning. Wailuku towards Waiahu, not too bad. And then right here on Hawaii Island, if you're heading towards Kailua Kona through Captain Cook and Keo, not much traffic there. Right here on the island of Oahu, you can see that traffic will be picking up as you make your way towards town this morning. The zip lane is open. Of course, Skyline in the blue from the East Kapolei Station towards Pearl Harbor at 23 minutes, 26 if you're heading off to the airport. We'll head outside and we'll check on these traffic cameras. Here's H1 in Waikele. The zip lane is open. We'll show it to you in this camera right here. H1 and Aiea Heights overpass. That zip lane should remain open till about 9 o'clock this morning. And finally, let's head further down that freeway. And here's H1 and the Liha. In case you are working in the downtown area, you can take the Pali exit or the Vineyard exit. So Waianae heading into town, 51 minutes, not too bad, still under an hour, 34 for Kapolei, 35 for Ewa. And if you're coming on over from Mililani, about 29 minutes for you guys, 15 from the windward side in Kaneohe, Kailua using the Pali Highway, 16 minutes, and Hawaii Kai. We'll see you guys here in just about 14 minutes. Let's send it back to the desk.
5: Thank you very much, Brian. President Donald Trump is soaking up the pageantry in Beijing and seemingly making progress with China on several key issues, including Iran. Rebecca Castor has more on this historic summit.
8: From jumping, flag-waving children to a perfectly in-sync military march, China is pulling out all the stops to impress President Donald Trump during his time in Beijing.
9: That was an honor like few have ever seen before.
8: But after all the fanfare, it was down to business. President Trump met with Chinese leader Xi Jinping for more than 2 hours Thursday, and the White House says progress was made on several fronts, including economic cooperation, increasing Chinese purchases of U.S. agriculture products, curbing the flow of fentanyl, and reopening the Strait of Hormuz. The White House also says Xi agrees that Iran can never have a nuclear weapon.
10: I hope they are willing to use whatever influence they have to help bring a deal about.
8: Xi called for the U.S. and China to be partners, not adversaries. But Taiwan is still a red line, and he warned it could make or break the relationship if the U.S. intervenes.
11: As far as I can tell, the U.S. side has not offered any strategic concessions on Taiwan. And so the sort of principle of first do no harm applies when we're talking about Taiwan. And here I think that's been satisfied.
8: President Trump will have another private meeting with Xi before returning to the U.S. He's also invited him to the White House in September. In Washington, Rebecca Castor, Fox News.
6: The Washington State man who was captured on viral video throwing a rock at a monk seal in Lahaina is due in federal court this morning. The Justice Department says 38-year-old Igor Litvinchuk was arrested near Seattle. He was charged for harassing and attempting to harass an endangered Hawaiian monk seal and will make his first court appearance there today. Local attorney Megan Kao tells us if it wasn't for the footage, there likely would be no case.
12: Number one, it's rare because we don't usually have the video. And number two, things like this don't usually happen. You know, I mean, tourists come to Hawaii, they're not familiar with the laws, and maybe they want to touch a monk seal. But we rarely see someone trying to abuse an animal.
6: If detained, Litvinchuk will be brought to Hawaii by U.S. Marshals. If set free, he will need to travel here for his second court appearance in the next couple of weeks. If convicted, he faces up to a year in prison for each charge and fines up to $70,000. We'll follow up for you today.
5: Owners of dangerous dogs could soon face more consequences for their animals' actions. The Honolulu City Council unanimously passed Bill 8, repealing the city's existing dangerous dog ordinance to better align with state law. It also added a dog bite reporting requirement and more ways that owners can be held accountable.
13: Creating a civil penalty for animal nuisance issues will be a huge help to law enforcement in terms of creating some accountability around these complaints in the community.
5: The bill makes criminal fines at least double and in some cases five times the previous amount. As for the new civil violations, those can range from $250 to $1,000 per occurrence.
6: On Maui, a workshop will be held today for the county's new small grants program. The program offers county nonprofits and community groups financial help and in some cases up to $30,000 in awards. The online workshop begins today at 1 p.m.
5: New traffic lights on Kailua Road will soon be operational. Tomorrow, the lights at the intersections of Uluoa Street and Ulumanu Drive will begin flashing, alerting drivers of the new system before it's fully activated on May 18th. The state says the raised crosswalks at Uluola and Ulumanu will be removed once the signals are activated.
6: Looking ahead, the bus will be adding an extra service this Saturday for the UH Manoa graduation ceremonies. The U-Line will operate extra service that'll start at 7:54 in the morning from the Lagoon Drive Skyline Station heading eastbound to UH. The westbound service from Dole Street will start at 9:35 a.m. The U-Line usually doesn't operate on weekends. Graduation ceremonies start up at 9 a.m. and 3:30 p.m. Saturday. All right, folks, time is 6:07 now. Recent monk seal incidents have everyone talking mostly about better protecting the animals.
5: That's right. And it's not just scientists and adults. 9-year-old Tanner Tosic is a junior lifeguard and ocean-loving kid who recently advanced to the final rounds of the Junior Ranger competition alongside nearly 100,000 kids nationwide.
6: He recently launched his own kid-led campaign called Don't Be Punks, Save the Monks.
14: I was really astonished and sad because it was really disrespectful. When you come here, it's just you gotta respect the Aina, the Makai. That's just what you gotta do. And it's my kuleana to protect it.
15: And he means it. If Tanner wins the National Ranger Competition, he says he'll donate his $20,000 prize to marine mammal awareness and protection.
6: Yeah, Tanner.
15: Come on.
6: Well said. That's awesome.
15: Yeah, I like that.
6: A young boy get activated into this
15: yes.
6: and to help out, right?
15: Right.
6: Don't be punk, save the monks is a great slogan also.
15: I was just going to say that sticks.
6: Yeah,
15: it does. I'm going to use it now.
6: Yeah, punks. Because, yeah, I mean, you listen to Tanner, right? It's completely something that everybody's able to do, protect the monk seals.
15: Right.
6: Because we've seen some other videos. I'm not condoning it, but the other one is mess with the seal, you know the deal.
15: Oh.
6: You know what I mean? So let's just take Tanner's path, okay?
15: Yeah, yeah, I like that a lot better. And you know what? It's just awesome to see a child take initiative like that, you know? I think it speaks more.
6: Yeah, exactly. Well done, Tanner. All right, coming up next, are we in for an increase in rain this weekend? Brian's back with the latest forecast to help you plan ahead.
15: And just ahead, a pay raise for Honolulu firefighters. Details when Wake Up Today returns.
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7: Welcome back to Wake Up Today, 611. Let's take a look at that traffic this morning right here on the island of Oahu. H1 heading townbound. You see that long stretch of yellow, slow-moving traffic as you approach towards Pro City and towards Aiea this morning. Skyline, of course, going to be in the blue for the East Kapolei Station towards Pearl Harbor at 23 minutes, 26 if you're headed off to the airport. If you're coming out for Mililani and Wahiwa, not too bad this morning. Mehe'ula Parkway looking good. Kamehameha Highway, not too bad as well. If any traffic would be at the H1, H2 merge, and of course, those alternate routes are open, Moanalua Freeway and Nimitz Highway. So we'll head outside and we'll check on these traffic cameras. We'll start it right here, H1 in middle. And this portion of the freeway, give it about another 30 minutes, you'll see a lot busier. But if we kind of back it up just a bit, we'll put it in reverse. H1 in Waikele is where mostly everybody is. And then we'll check out the H1-H2 merge right here. And of course, as zip lane is open this morning, should remain open to about 9 o'clock this morning. Here's a live look outside at H1 and Iaea Heights overpass. You can see right there all the traffic making its way in. So 52 minutes right now from YNI, 34 for Kapolei, 37 for Eva. So that's going to be a little bit slower in that slower yellow zone. 30-minute drive for Mililani. Kaneohe at 16. Kailua at a 17-minute pace using the Pali Highway. And Hawaii Kai, we'll see you guys here in just about 14 minutes as we check on today's weather. Weather-wise, as we head out the door, current temperature right now, 73 degrees, not too bad. Again, those winds out of the north-northeast at 5 miles per hour. Here's that ocean forecast. Most of that surf kind of between the east and the north side. Makapu'u and Sandy's at 4 to 6. North Shore at 5 to 7. Still got that small craft advisory until tomorrow. South side at 2 to 4. West-facing shores at 3 to 5. As always, make sure you check in with your lifeguards if you're an inexperienced swimmer. Let's take a look at hour by hour as far as those temperatures. I know 12 o'clock this afternoon when you're grabbing your favorite plate lunch, it's going to be pretty cool. 83 degrees. And of course, you'll see that gradual decline as we head towards the evening. 79, 76 degrees by 8 p.m. tonight. Those winds are going to be gusty depending where you are in the state. Maui County on Maui in Kahului at 10 miles per hour, on Molokai in Kaunakakai at 13, and on Kauai in Lihue at 18 mile per hour winds. Here's that 7-day forecast that Ua comes back tomorrow. Scattered showers on your Aloha Friday. 80 degrees going to be that temperature. And through the weekend, partly cloudy skies, overnight lows at 72 and 73 degrees as we send it over to Sarah.
15: Thank you very much, Brian. Here's a live look at stocks. It's up 437 points at 50,131. The City Council has approved a resolution to cover the cost of retroactive and future pay raises for firefighters. With a 3% raise retroactive to July 2025, another 3% this July, and 2.5% in both 2027 and 2028. This follows negotiations that began back in September of 2024 and hit an impasse soon after. Arbitrators awarded the raises, which cover more than $1,000 Honolulu firefighters and several dozen managerial staff. The stories you need to know about are coming up next, and a new way that Native Hawaiians impacted by the Kona low can get help to recover. The Hawaiian Council joins us with a live interview and the details when Wake Up Today returns.
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5: I'm ready. 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
15: Welcome back. Here's today's Need to Know before you head out this morning. KHON sat down with candidate for Honolulu's police chief, Scott Ebner. Ebner is a current police chief in Georgia and a former high-ranking New Jersey state police official vying for HPD's top job for the second time. If chosen, he says his focus will be on rebuilding staffing, morale, and trust.
7: KHON2 has conducted one-on-one interviews with all three of the chief finalists, Mike Lambert, David Lazar, and Scott Ebner. To hear from each candidate, you can head to our website. That is KHON2.com.
15: The Honolulu City Council has voted to establish the End Landfills Task Force. The group will be tasked with figuring out how to better manage the island's waste and recycling.
7: And due to high demand, award-winning comedian, writer, and actress Ali Wong is adding a third Honolulu stop on her tour. The newly added show is set for Sunday. That'll be July 26th at the Blaisdell Concert Hall. Tickets go on sale tomorrow at 10 a.m. Local agencies continue to help folks recover from the devastating Kona Lo flooding back in March. Join us now to talk story about ways Native Hawaiian families can get assistance is Mehana Okalahine with the Hawaiian Council. Aloha and good morning,
9: Aloha,
7: Mehana.
9: Good morning.
7: Always good to see you. Thank you so much for stopping by with us. Can you tell us about this new program?
9: Yeah, it opens up on Saturday, right? So everybody can get everything ready for this program to open up on Saturday. It is for Native Hawaiians. It's in partnership with the Office of Hawaiian Affairs. So we received funding from the Office of Hawaiian Affairs to disseminate money to Native Hawaiians who were impacted by the Kona Lo storms and all across the Paiaina, across the state of Hawaii. What's good about this program is if your house is considered to have been either majorly damaged or is a total loss, as a homeowner, you can receive up to $15,000. As a renter of a home that was damaged, you can receive up to $7,500. Yeah, and there's just a few things that you need to qualify. One, proof of ancestry of Native Hawaiian ancestry. You can also an assessment of your home, which could have been done either by the city, the state, or a private contractor. If you need help with any of that, you know, going through any of that process, we will walk you through. Our staff members will take you through the process of being able to qualify for this.
7: So once again, this opens up on Saturday. Mm-hmm. So even if you don't necessarily apply for this, you can tell your aunties, uncles, friends. It's just important to spread the word, right?
9: Yes, and this is just one of the programs that we're offering at the Hawaiian Council. So when you go onto our website at kakoomai.org, you'll see a listing of different programs that we have there. This is one of them. Today, we're having informational sessions, you know, just because we know the process can be complicated. And we know people are kind of hesitant. Anytime there's like government involved, they might not want to, you know, our local people, they're like, yeah. Oh, I don't know, you know, I don't know if I want to submit myself to those, you know, to the process. Please though, apply. You can definitely get all the help and assistance that you need from us. We have an informational session today on Zoom. So from wherever you're at, you can jump on. It's at 9:30 and then also one after work today at 6:30. And the program opens up at our sites in Wailua, on Oahu at Wailua, and in Kapolei, on Maui at our two resource centers in Kahului and Lahaina, and then Molokai Cares on Molokai. We'll be able to assist people starting from Saturday and going until there is no funding left.
7: That's wonderful that there's two of the informational sessions. Of course, people have work schedules, taking the kids everywhere, right? So going to be 9:30 and then 6 o'clock tonight for those. And then Saturday, everything opens up. You folks also had the concert, which was just wonderful.
9: I watched the broadcast.
7: It was incredible. You folks raised over $1 million. Is
9: yes.
7: that correct? Wow.
9: Yeah. So we have multiple funding streams that will be able to assist both our Native Hawaiian population and also our neighbors throughout Hawaii.
7: Is there a website that people should go to register for
9: this? Yeah, kakoomai.org, KAKOOMAI.org.
7: All right, Mehana Okalahine with the Hawaiian Council. Thank you so much for stopping by
9: Aloha.
7: With us this morning.
9: Mahalo to you.
7: Thank you
9: folks.
7: For all you do for our local folks that are struggling.
9: Yeah, appreciate mahalo. You.
7: All right, folks, coming up next, a quick check on morning traffic conditions. And just ahead, Brian will have your full forecast for this Thursday as well as the upcoming weekend.
10: 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We'll be right back.
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12: 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Gotta love the Christmas in the air at Aronimink after rain overnight. 58 degrees in this first round. Aldrich Potgieter is the clubhouse leader. After a 3-under 67, he was in the second group to tee off early this morning before 7 a.m. Three other players on the course at 3-under, Stephen Yeager, Minwoo Lee, and Bud Cauley. Jordan Spieth was at 2-under before a bogey at 2, his 11th hole today. Spieth now 1-under, 2 back, still a strong start in his latest bid for the career Grand Slam. Rory McIlroy already has the career Grand Slam. He is even par through 11 holes, 3 back. How does this happen at a major? Garrick Higgo penalized 2 strokes for being late to the tee. He was still on the practice green at 7:18 this morning. He'd go even par through 16. I'm Ted Emmerich, Westwood One Sports.
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2: Good at 73 degrees, so you might want to bring a light jacket to work in case you got really cold AC in the office. Humidity is sticking around at 73%. Again, those winds out of the north, northeast at 5 miles per hour. How's that surf? Well, if you're probably doing a surf session during your lunch break, most of that surf finding its way to the east side, Makapu and Sandy's at 4 to 6, north side at 5 to 7. Small craft advisory in effect till tomorrow on your Aloha Friday. West side at 3 to 5, north side, south side at 2 to 4 at Ala Moana and Diamond Head. So we'll check on those trade winds again. As far as it being really gusty, you're going to be in Molokai, Maui, and then Kauai. You got those double digits, 10, 13, and in Lihue at 18 mile per hour winds right here on the island of Oahu at 5, Hawaii Island at 6, in Kailua Kona at 5, 6 in Hilo. So trade winds are back, which is going to provide cooler weather for us. Speaking of the cool weather, current temperature right now is 73 degrees. Probably by lunchtime, you'll feel the warmest it'll get today, just at 83 degrees, 84 by 1 o'clock this afternoon. And of course, we'd like to see that gradual decline, cooler weather by tonight, 8 p.m. at 76 degrees. And we'll take a look at that 7-day forecast right here. The Ua returns tomorrow, which means scattered showers for your Aloha Friday. It's going to be about a 54% chance of the scattered showers. We've got partly cloudy skies on Saturday and Sunday as we check on your traffic this morning. Traffic-wise, we'll start it on Kauai, and if you're heading towards Kapaa, Anahola, even towards Princeville, Hanalei, north side of Kauai, looking pretty good this morning. We'll check on the island of Maui, the Valley Isle right here, Haiku and Paia, not too bad. Hana Highway looking good, Kula Highway. Going to have that usual traffic heading in towards Kahului this morning, Wailuku towards Waiahu. Not much in the way of traffic. So we did check on Hilo. That's looking good. So is Kailua Kona from Captain Cook, Keaho, up towards Kailua Kona this morning on Hawaii Island. H1 heading townbound right here on the island of Oahu. You can see that stretch of yellow, slow-moving traffic, but not by much. Skyline going to be in the blue this morning. You got those options. We got all the stations, but from that East Kapolei station towards Pearl Harbor at 23 minutes, 26. If you're heading off to the airport, we'll head outside and check on these cameras. Here's on the east side, Kahikili and Haiku Road. You can see it's getting busy already in Kaneohe side. As we jump on that freeway, we'll show you where everyone is. H1 and Waikele, that zip lane is open this morning. H1 and Aiea Heights overpass, that zip lane should remain open to about 9 o'clock this morning. And finally, here's H1 and Ward. So a lot of traffic coming in via Kalani and Ole Highway as well. 52 minutes right now for Waianae. 35 for Kapolei, 38-minute drive from Ewa. And if you're coming down from Mililani, about 30 minutes in the car for you guys, 17 minutes from the windward side in Kaneohe, Kailua using a Pali Highway, going to be 18 minutes this morning. And Hoaikai, we'll see you guys here in about 15 minutes. Well, get ready. Top stories of the morning are just ahead. Plus, we talked to one of the finalists for Honolulu's next police chief, who is currently a police chief in Georgia, when Wake Up Today returns.
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13: And I'm Sam Spangler. Before we get to your top stories, let's get a quick check of the forecast with Brian Min. Aloha and good morning, Brian.
14: Hey, good morning, Sam and Sarah. 6:31. Yeah, let's take a look at the forecast as far as the temperature. Again, cool temperature so far, so good at 73 degrees. Again, those winds, not too bad, out of the north, northeast at 5 miles per hour. Take a look as far as what's happening as that ocean forecast kicks in. Most of that surf finding its way towards Makapu and Sandy's 4 to 6 on the east side, North Shore, checking in at 5 to 7. Of course, the small craft advisory in effect till tomorrow. Always check in with your lifeguards if you're an inexperienced swimmer. Those winds are back double digits, Molokai, Maui County, and of course, Kahului, Lihue on Kauai at 18 miles per hour, right here on Oahu at 5, and single digits on Hawaii Island in Hilo and Kailua-Kona at 6 and 5 mile per hour winds. Again, temperatures right now, pretty cool, 73 degrees. At the most, it'll get probably about 83, 84 by 1 o'clock this afternoon, 12 o'clock at 83, and then there you go, 2 p.m. at 84, and then the nice cool gradual decline towards cooler weather, 76. It'll get as cool as 73 by midnight tonight, so maybe you don't have to use that fan. Here's that 7-day forecast we're talking about. The UA is back. The scattered showers return tomorrow on Jaloha Friday, 54% chance of rain. Saturday and Sunday, partly cloudy skies as we check on your traffic this morning. Traffic-wise, we'll start it right here, of course, on Kauai. If you're heading towards Kapa'a, Anahola, Hanalei, and Princeville, looking good as well. Lihue going to be picking up some of that traffic as we get through the morning. And we'll make that flow map go right here to the island of Maui. If you're heading towards Haikou, looking good. Kula Highway, do you expect the usual traffic making its way towards Kahului this morning? Wailuku towards Waiahu, not too bad. Hilo side was looking good. Here's Kailua-Kona through Captain Cook and Keoho. Not much traffic there as well. So we do have a few lane closures. In fact, lane closures are in effect due to a motor vehicle collision. The intersection going to be School Street and Makuahine Street. Take alternate routes. Use caution if you're in and around that area. H1 through the Waikele stretch picking up traffic. And of course, Skyline is going to be in the blue this morning from the East Kapolei Station towards Pearl Harbor at 23 minutes, 26 if you're headed off to the airport. We'll cycle through some of these cameras. You can see not too bad, but until you hit right about here, H1 in middle, picking up that traffic, and H1 in Ward, that's going to get busy as well. Here's those drive times coming in. 2 out of 3 from the west side in that comfortable green zone. Waianae is one of them, 53 minutes, not too bad. 37 for Kapolei, 40-minute drive from Ewa. And if you're coming on over from Mililani, about 30 minutes in a car, 17 from Kaneohe, Kailua using the Pali Highway. That's going to be 18 minutes this morning. And Hawaii Kai, we'll see you guys here in about 16 minutes. Sam, back to you.
13: All right, mahalo, Brian. World shares are mostly higher as investors closely monitor takeaways from the summit between President Donald Trump and Chinese leader Xi Jinping. The two leaders talked about U.S.-China relations and Taiwan, as well as enhancing economic cooperation. U.S. futures edged higher and oil prices were mixed as there is still no clear end to the Iran war. Here's a live look at the Dow Jones Industrial Average on the stock market. It is up big so far through trading on this Thursday morning, up 359 points at 50,049.
12: Back at home, the search for Honolulu's next police chief is down to 3 candidates. KHON sat down with Scott Ebner. Ebner is a current police chief in Georgia and a former high-ranking New Jersey State Police official vying for HPD's top job for the second time. If chosen, he says his focus will be on rebuilding staffing, morale, and trust.
9: Their most important asset is their people. It's not about the building, the car, the equipment. It's about the people. And if we don't have the right people here, or we don't have enough people, and you're running short staff from call to call, everything else won't work.
12: Police Commission is expected to make a final decision on May 20th.
13: KH12 has conducted one-on-one interviews with all three of the chief finalists. Mike Lambert, a former HPD major and current Department of Law Enforcement director. David Lazar, longtime assistant chief in San Francisco. And as you heard, Scott Ebner. It's all on our website. That is KH12.com.
12: We're keeping an eye on Kilauea Volcano as experts say the next eruption episode could start as early as today. And here's a live look at Halemaumau Crater. The USGS says episode 47 could start at any time as overflows and more vigorous spattering is expected to precede lava fountaining. We'll keep you updated as the morning continues.
13: Ending landfills on Oahu will be the goal of a new panel that the City Council has voted to establish. The End Landfills Task Force will be tasked with figuring out how to better manage the island's waste and recycling. This comes after continuous extensions of the Westside landfill, despite its original targeted closure back in 2008, and the latest county initiative to add a new landfill at Makaiva Hills.
15: We need to know, you know, what strategy we need to have, what type of diversion, what type of recycling system to recover usable materials and transition away from landfill dependency. Secondly, we have been relying on landfills as our long-term solution, which is really a policy failure.
16: It is very important that this effort be in parallel with pursuing a new landfill. We are pushing up against a landfill crisis, and we need to continue to move forward to get a new landfill acquired and constructed.
13: The task force is intended to include representatives from county and state elected and appointed offices, plus experts from the recycling, waste management, and energy sectors.
12: Traffic concerns are mounting in Kailua as a construction project turned five-minute commutes into over an hour for some. The city is fixing up the Kalaheo Avenue Bridge. The Kailua-bound lane is closed for the time being. Residents say it's taking over an hour to drive a mile during peak hours.
17: Construction, traffic, hard to park. I work at Nico's right here. It's hard to park, and I think it messes up business a little bit. A lot of people come down here to get to work, and it's all blocked off now.
12: We're told the city adjusted the traffic signals. The lane closures will last through the end of July.
13: Time is 6:37 now. A more than 5-carat ocean blue diamond sells for over $17 million.
12: Ooh, the 5.5-carat triangular cut diamond ring sold at a record price for a stone of its kind. The dazzling ring is considered the largest blue-green diamond known to exist.
13: Christie's estimated it would sell for somewhere between $9 and $13 million. It took just around 20 minutes to sell and went to an unspecified buyer.
12: In 2014, the ring sold at Christie's for around $8.5 million. It was featured at the Smithsonian Splendor of Diamonds exhibition in 2003.
13: That is gorgeous.
12: It is.
13: I love the way it's constructed, too. It's just really appealing to the eye. The one thing I always question, though, so obviously diamonds, you know, it's you put value into it because people have value in them. But if you could create a lab diamond that looked just like that, you and I wouldn't be able to tell the difference.
12: Nope, not at all. Unless so that $17 million would just be like, what, 1700?
13: Yeah, so I don't know. I don't know.
12: Yeah, I know what you mean. I think lab-grown is really, I like it.
13: Me too.
12: I like it, and I like the price.
13: Me too.
12: You know what? This ring reminds me of the Titanic.
13: Yeah. Necklace. It's been 84 years. Yeah. Sink to the bottom of the ocean.
12: Could you imagine? They just toss it over the ocean.
13: I saw that movie so many times when I was a kid because my sister loved it.
12: Yeah.
13: I like equate that to being real. I always forget that's just a story. That thing floating to the bottom of the Atlantic Ocean.
12: Well, this is real, Sam.
13: That is real.
12: So, that's, you know, something like it exists. Yeah. 17 mil.
13: I'll never let go, Jack.
12: Well, coming up next, Brian, we'll have a live look at your traffic hotspots and your drive times heading into town.
13: Plus, Honolulu Ocean Safety is recruiting new lifeguards. How you or someone you know can sign up when Wake Up Today returns.
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22: CBS News Brief. China says President Xi warned President Trump during their meeting today in Taiwan that it could be a point of conflict between the two nations. And CBS's Weijia Jiang reports Iran came up too.
23: Both presidents agreed that the Strait of Hormuz had to be reopened and that Iran could never have a nuclear weapon.
22: A top military man updates Congress on interdictions overseas. General Dagvin Anderson of the U.S. Africa Command.
24: In the last 18 to 24 months, we have assisted in, or at least tipped off many partner nations to drug activities and labs in their country.
22: A government report today indicates retail sales came in soft last month. CBS News business analyst Jill Schlesinger.
25: Consumers are reacting to the fact that they have to pay more at the pumps. They are reacting to the fact that they're anxious. They themselves are anxious about what comes next.
22: CBS News Brief. I'm Steve Kathan.
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0: got the traffic right here, as it does every Monday through Friday, H1 through that Waikele stretch. As you approach towards Pro City, you've got those options, though. Skyline going to be in the blue this morning from that East Kapolei station towards Pearl Harbor at 23 minutes 26 if you're headed off to the airport. So we'll head outside and we'll check on these cameras. Again, those slick road conditions out there, Pali Highway and Pu'iwa Road for our friends on the windward side. We'll show you where mostly everyone is, H1 and Waikele, through that Waikele stretch, Moanalua and Fort Shafter. And finally, again, we'll head further down that freeway and we'll show you H1 and Middle. You got that backlog of traffic already happening this morning. So drive time's coming in 54 minutes right now from Waianae into town. Kapolei at 37, 40-minute drive from Eva. And if you're coming on over from Mililani, about 31 minutes for you guys. Windward side in Kaneohe at 19 minutes into town, 18-minute drive from Kailua using Pali Highway and Hawaii Kai. We'll see you guys here in about 19 minutes as well as we check on this morning's weather. Current temperature, again, 73 degrees at humidity, also at 73%. Those winds, again, going to be cooling things down north-northeast at 5 miles per hour. We've been taking a look at this hour by hour. Again, 75, 76 degrees right about now. And as we head towards the afternoon, you see it kind of peak out at 84 degrees, and then it get cooler as we head towards the evening. You can expect about 79, 76 degrees by later this evening. Plus, those trade winds will help, especially if you're on Maui in Kahului at 10 miles per hour, Molokai at 13, and on the Garden Isle in Kauai in Lihue at 18, Kailua, Kona, and Hilo at 5 and 6. We do got that 7-day forecast happening right here. That ua, that rain, returns tomorrow on Juraloha Friday, Saturday, and Sunday. Partly cloudy skies and 80, 82 degrees over the next several days. Have a passion for helping others? Well, Honolulu Ocean Safety is recruiting new lifeguards. Yeah, registration is tomorrow and Saturday from 8 to 10 a.m. at the Ocean Safety Training Center at Ala Moana Beach Park. Physical performance exams will be conducted next week. Well, coming up next, the stories you need to know about before you step out the door. Plus, why kids in the U.S. are not doing well in reading, and it's not because of the COVID pandemic. We'll explain when Wake Up Today continues.
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5: The Los Angeles Dodgers have snapped their season-high four-game skid, and they have Shohei Ohtani to thank. 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Seven scoreless innings, a four-hit ball to lead the Dodgers to a 4-0 victory. What can this guy not do? Well, he can't hit right now, but he can pitch. I'm Drake Toll.
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0: 5 to 9 p.m. It's pet and family friendly with over 80 vendors, live entertainment, and drink specials.
1: School disruption.
2: Yeah, according to data released by the Educational Opportunity Project at Stanford University, kids in a majority of U.S. states are performing at lower levels than seen in previous decades.
1: Recorded math and reading scores are specifically said to be on the decline within the past year, with reading scores dropping 83% and math falling 70% in the school districts where data was available.
2: Scholars and educators blame increased screen time, a drop in recreational reading, and shorter attention spans for the drop in grades. Not great.
1: No.
2: Not great at all. Yeah, the screen time thing is real. I see it all the time. As a parent, you experience it too, right? It's very difficult
1: exactly.
2: to keep the kids away from screens, especially when you as a parent need to do something.
1: Right, right. It is.
2: But it is important to get the kids involved in reading at an early age.
1: You know, I'm glad we're talking about this because I feel like we could do something about it and we can improve, right? There's going to be room for improvement. So hopefully, you know, we take this seriously because it is a very serious matter, right? Like, I'm just like, as a parent, I'm like, oh, no.
2: Yeah.
1: You want to do as much as you can to, like, help them, you know, keep your kids, stay successful, like, do well in life and all of that. It starts with reading.
2: Yeah. Reading at an early age, I think, is definitely a good start. AI might make this even worse. You know, you gotta have the friction with your brain development, right? Encountering problems, busting through them. AI kind of lets you not do that sometimes.
1: Right.
2: So I think it's important to get the kids reading early. Maybe read to them early. I've had some success with that. Every kid's different. I understand it's tough. But yeah, I think that's a good place to start.
1: Yeah, AI, you know, that I think hindered a lot of reading skills. And then also just like digital tablets where you can read, because a lot of them, you can just push that speaker icon and it kind of reads to you.
2: Yeah.
1: Which kind of defeats the
2: purpose.
1: You
2: get a book on tape action. Which, hey, I'd like to listen to books on tape in the car all the time, but I had to learn to read first, right?
1: Right.
2: Exactly. Walk before you run. So yeah, you could read the physical books, right? There's less. And then, the short videos decrease our attention span. There's some pretty good data on that. So, watching the reels and the short-form videos might not be the best for kids. Tough on the attention span.
1: You know what? It's been a while since Harry Potter has been around for a very long time.
2: Yeah.
1: Maybe we need to reintroduce those books back to the kids.
2: I sent my son through the Harry Potter series. He's 9. I think he's made it through all of them.
1: Wow. And he likes it better than the movies?
2: Yeah.
1: That's
2: a good one.
1: Well, when we come back, we'll check on your surf and weather forecasts.
2: But first, let's take a quick peek outside and see how this Thursday morning is shaping up on the south shore of Oahu. We got a beautiful start to this Thursday, folks. We're going to tell you about that as well as our waves when Wake Up Today returns.
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4: 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Prevagen, made for your brain. Australia's Minwoo Lee, the new solo leader in the first round at Arana Mink. He is 4 under with 2 holes to play. Lee has missed the cut at each of the last 4 majors, going back to last year's PGA. Cameron Young chasing his first major title, one of the favorites coming in with his form. The first 3 wins of his PGA Tour career coming in the last 9 months.
5: In a sense, it would be harder if I had won, you know, a couple times early and then went a long time without winning. So now I feel like to have gotten through what was at times quite frustrating to have, you know, my name on a couple trophies to show for it, that definitely feels good.
4: Young tees off next hour. Rory McIlroy trying to kickstart his round with a 32-foot birdie at the par 3-5th. McIlroy is now even par 4 back. Rory teed off at 10. I'm Ted Emmerich, Westwood One Sports.
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10: As far as that hour by hour, again, temperatures won't get too warm. Maybe about 83, 84 degrees by lunchtime. You see 2 o'clock this afternoon. And then that gradual decline. Cooler weather later this evening, even by 10 p.m. tonight, 75. Pretty comfortable. And at midnight at 74. So the coolest it'll get as we head towards the evening, about 73, 74 degrees. Let's check out those trade winds, depending where you are on the state. Kauai, Molokai, and even Maui. Double digits for you guys right here on Oahu at 5 miles per hour. Hawaii Island at 5 and 6 for Kailua, Kona, and Hilo. Here's that 70 forecast. And again, that Ua, the rain returns tomorrow. Partly cloudy skies with some scattered showers. 54% of chance of rain tomorrow on your Friday. Saturday and Sunday, partly cloudy skies. And those temperatures, not even over 84 degrees. It's time to check that surf. GQ is standing by.
11: Hey, Brian, good morning. Well, we're stoked. We have a new north-northwest swell late in the season, 2 to 3 plus in the morning, 3 to 5 later today. It's kind of cloudy, a bit bumpy, but we'll take it. We're looking at 2 to 3 out at Makaha. That'll peak at 4 feet. In town, we've got 1 to 2 plus, waist chest high. Fun. And Diamond Head's ruffled, but still fun. And they're all out there, the Diamond Head diehards. At Sandy Beach, up to 3 feet, the power packed in the shore break, and Makapu'u, 2 to 3 feet, and, of course, choppy as we'd expect. Small craft advisories today, Maui to Big Island, trades fresh pace, and then out of here for several days, it's going to be light, light winds, and the surf's going to be dropping as well starting tomorrow. A minus 0.3 low tide right now, going to a big high tide at 3 o'clock. 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Let's go to the traffic.
10: All right, mahalo GQ for that surf update. As always, traffic-wise, traffic alert still in effect. We've got those lane closures at the intersection of School Street and Makuahine Street. This is due to an earlier accident. Use caution or even take an alternate route. You're going to be slow and go through that area as well. So you can see right there on the H1 through that Waikele stretch, got that morning rush hour traffic through the town as you make your way towards Pearl City. We got Skyline in the blue for that East Kapolei Station towards Pearl Harbor at 23 minutes, 26 if you're heading off to the airport. Here's a live look outside. H1 in the middle, you can see how busy it's getting. We'll rewind the cameras just a little bit back and see that traffic is evenly dispersed throughout the freeway, even as we head further down that freeway, Moanalua and Fort Shafter. And let's take a look at the H1 and IA Heights overpass. You can see that zip lane is open this morning. And we'll jump off that freeway for a second and see what's happening here on the east side. Beautiful views and not too bad as far as the traffic from Hawaii Kai using Kalani Anaoli Highway. So 3 out of 3 from the west side now in that slower yellow zone. We'll start it off at Waianae at 58 minutes into town, 38 for Kapolei, 41-minute drive from Ewa. And if you're coming on over from Mililani, about 33 minutes for you guys, 19 minutes from the windward side in Kaneohe, Kailua using the Pali Highway, going to be 21 minutes this morning. And Hawaii Kai, we'll see you guys here in about 23 minutes. Well, top stories of the morning are coming up next, plus the Washington State man who has captured a viral video throwing a rock at a Hmong seal in Lahaina is due in federal court this morning. Those details when we return.
12: Do you know what your money is doing? At Stadia Financial.
13: Jim Rome here with your Rome Report. Is there anyone anywhere surprised that Victor Wembanyama came out and went full alien last night against Minnesota after he was ejected in Game 4 for cracking Naz Reid? And all this rage about how he should have been suspended on top of that ejection and that Minnesota got under his skin, into his head, and they would do it again in Game 5. Yeah, well, horrible take, Hot Take Nation. Swing and a miss, lava pigs. Of course this guy was dominant last night, enabling the Spurs to rip back control of the series. There is your future face of the league, showing that he's way ahead of schedule and that he truly is one of one. I mean, big ups to the Wolves. Never say never when it comes to these guys. Not dead, can't quit. And yes, they have come back before, but they're not coming back this time. Not now, not against this guy, and not to go lava pig like the lava pigs themselves, but the NBA has never seen anything like Wemby before. And I mean ever. I'm Jim Rome. And remember, you can follow me on Instagram at Jim Rome.
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1: Good morning and welcome to Wake Up Today on this Thursday, the 14th of May. I'm Sarah Madison.
2: And I'm Sam Spangler. Before we get to your top stories, let's get a quick check of the forecast for today as well as the upcoming weekend with Brian Min, who's in for Brittany. Aloha and good morning, Brian.
10: Hey, good morning, Sam and Sarah. Cooler temperatures, if you like cool temperatures, which I'm sure you do, current temperature right now, about 76 degrees. That humidity probably be sticking around for a bit, 71%. But the winds are back out of the northeast at 9 miles per hour. Most of that surf finding its way towards the north side and the east side. Makapu and Sandy's checking in at 4 to 6, North Shore at 5 to 7. We've still got that small craft advisory, which will remain in effect till tomorrow. As always, make sure you check in with your lifeguards if you're an inexperienced swimmer, and we'll see what's happening as far as those trade winds. Providing some relief, depending which part of the state you're at, Maui County, Molokai, and Lihue on Kauai, all in those double digits. So Maui is checking at 10 miles per hour, Kauai at 15, and on Molokai and Kaunakakai at 13, right here in the island of Oahu at 9 miles per hour. By lunchtime, you'll see those temperatures get a little bit warmer, but then again, not by much. 1 o'clock this afternoon, 84 degrees, and we'll have that gradual decline towards cooler weather as we head towards the evening. Here's that 7-day forecast. That Ua returns tomorrow on your Aloha Friday. We've got scattered showers, a 54% of chance of rain, partly cloudy on Saturday and Sunday, and those temperatures about 80, 82 degrees as we check on this morning's traffic. Traffic-wise, we'll start again on the island of Kauai, and this time we're up on the north side, Kilauea towards Princeville and Hanalei this morning. Not much in the way of traffic. Most of that traffic is going to be south side. We'll check on that towards Hanapepe if you make your way towards Kalaheo this morning. Here's Maui. You can see that traffic building up towards Kahului this morning, which is what is expected. Kula Highway going to be picking up traffic as well. Wailuku towards Waiahu, not too bad. And Hawaii Island is coming up next. You can see Hilo is right there. And again, you're going to have a little bit of that traffic making its way towards Hilo this morning. As far as that traffic here on Oahu, still got that earlier traffic alert. Lane closures again at the intersection of Makuahine and School Street. This is due to an earlier motor vehicle accident. Use caution or even take an alternate route. It's going to be slow and go at that point for a bit. Again, Skyline is going to be in the blue from that East Kapolei station towards Pearl Harbor at 23 minutes 26 if you're headed off to the airport. And you're coming down from Mililani and Wahiwa, not too bad. Their H1, H2 merge going to get busy this morning. So let's take a look as far as Kapi'olani Boulevard and Kalakaua Avenue. Everyone making a left heading towards the Ala Moana Shopping Center. Everybody else making that right past the Hawaii Convention Center, making their way towards Waikiki in case you work in our tourism industry. Here's H1 in Waikele, and we'll go all the way down that freeway and we'll show you H1 in middle. Finally, let's stop it off right here at H1 and Ward. So that traffic again evenly dispersed this morning. 3 out of 3 from the west side now sitting in that slower yellow zone. 56 minutes from Waianae, 39 for Kapolei, 42 minutes out the door from Eva. And if you're coming on over from Mililani, about 32 minutes for you guys, 19 minutes, 20 minutes from Kaneohe on the windward side, 22 for Kailua using that Pali Highway and Hawaii Kai. We'll see you guys here in about 25 minutes. Let's send it back to the desk.
2: All right, mahalo, Brian. President Donald Trump has invited Chinese President Xi Jinping to come visit the White House in September. Trump extended the invitation for the Chinese president and his wife during a state dinner at the Great Hall of the People in Beijing. It ended a long day of talks and pageantry focused around their summit meeting, in which Xi warned Trump that they could clash over Taiwan if the issue is not handled properly. Trump is expected to focus on business and trade in one final meeting with Xi later tonight, our time, before heading back to Washington.
1: The Washington State man who was captured on viral video throwing a rock at a monk seal in Lahaina is due in federal court this morning. The Justice Department says 38-year-old Igor Litvinshuk was arrested near Seattle. He was charged for harassing and attempting to harass an endangered monk seal and will make his first court appearance there today. Local attorney Megan Kyle tells us if it wasn't for the footage, there likely would be no case.
0: Number one, it's rare because we don't usually have the video. And number two, things like this don't usually happen. You know, I mean, tourists come to Hawaii, they're not familiar with the laws, and maybe they want to touch a monk seal, but we rarely see someone trying to abuse an animal.
1: If detained, Litvinshuk will be brought to Hawaii by U.S. Marshals. If set free, he will need to travel here for his second court appearance in the next couple of weeks. If convicted, he faces up to a year in prison for each charge and fines of up to $70,000. We'll follow up today.
2: On Maui, a workshop will be held today for the county's new small grants program. The program offers county nonprofits and community groups financial help and, in some cases, up to $30,000 in awards. The online workshop begins today at 1 p.m. New traffic lights in Kailua Road will soon be operational. Tomorrow, the lights at the intersections of Ulu'oa Street and Ulumanu Drive will begin flashing, alerting drivers of the new system before it's fully activated on May 18th. The state says the raised crosswalks at Ulu'ola and Ulumanu will be removed once the signals are activated.
1: Looking ahead, the bus will be adding an extra service this Saturday for the UH Manoa graduation ceremonies. The U-Line will operate extra service starting at 7:54 in the morning from Lagoon Drive Skyline Station heading eastbound to UH. The westbound service from Dole Street will start at 9:35 a.m. The U-Line usually doesn't operate on weekends. Graduation ceremonies start at 9 a.m. and 3:30 p.m. on Saturday.
2: Time is 7:06 now. Speaking of UH, it was a celebration worthy of the national champions.
1: Yeah, the UH men's volleyball team celebrated with fans last night at Banco Arena at the Stan Sheriff Center. And Bryce Moore was there.
18: Thousands of Hawaii fans descended on Banco Arena Wednesday night to honor our national champion, Rainbow Warriors. The energy was electric as fans packed the house to welcome home the boys who brought home the trophy.
22: Amazing. So we watched it on TV. We were flying from Chicago, listened to it on the radio, watched it on TV, but to actually see them and hug them and tell them how much we appreciate them, it's so special.
18: The arena was filled with green and white, signs, and pure aloha as fans relived the incredible run. The love for this team was loud and clear. From defeating defending champion Long Beach State in the semifinal to coming back after dropping the first set in the national title game against Irvine, this group delivered memories that will last a lifetime.
23: And well, first of all, we were on pins and needles during the first set, right? Because, and you know, you see I won decisively, right? So it was like, oh my goodness. Oh, dude, it just kept rolling after that. So Kristen got the match point and the championship point, and I was just like static.
18: Families feeling blessed to share their love for the players.
24: How exciting to see our team win, especially Hawaii's team, and then represent on the national stage and get back on all those losses that we had in the year and really stick it to them. So Shaka's up. We're super excited about that. It was a great season.
25: It's crazy, honestly. You will never see that anywhere else.
3: Have all that love. After we win is even better. You know, that's been a tough season, but we pulled through, and now we finally won the national championship, and have all those people coming and support us is even better.
4: The Bows are on top of the college volleyball world once again, and the championship trophy is right where it belongs here in Manoa. Reporting from the Benko Arena at the San Sheriff Center, Bryce Moore, KH12 News, working for Hawaii.
2: All right, mahalo, Bryce. Great to see all the fans. Auntie Tammy sounded like she was cheering pretty loud. But I lost her voice, which is awesome.
1: I know. Love it. Yeah. That first interview, she sounded like she needed some honey tea or something like that.
2: It happens, right? Win the national championship. Go a little overboard.
1: Yeah. And you know what? I think we also interviewed like the guy who did the face paint.
2: The face paint, yeah. The whole Ubuga shirt.
1: Yes.
2: Gave it away. I think that was him.
1: Okay, so you can see these are diehard fans.
2: Of course.
1: Which we love. Yeah. You know what I mean? So like that's so cool that they were there from the very beginning all the way to the end. And you were saying that we could see the same team again.
2: One senior on the team, Vlad Cooper. He didn't play all that much. He was like an emotional leader for the team. But yeah, they return a ton of talent. Assuming everybody returns, we got the transfer portal stuff. Guys can turn pro, whatever's. But if they want to stay together, it could potentially be better next year, which is incredible.
1: I know.
2: Yeah. All right, coming up next, we might have some rain over the weekend. Brian is back with the latest forecast to help you get ready.
1: And having problems getting your cake to eat healthy food? Yes. We have some tips to help when Wake Up Today returns.
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13: We'll make our way to the flow map, and in fact, we'll start it on the, of course, the Garden Isle right here. If you're heading south of the island towards Kalaheo, towards Hanapepe this morning, you'll see that traffic build up right there on the island of Kauai. Maui is coming up next on the Valley Isle. How's it looking? We'll take a look. Kula Highway, going to be picking up that usual traffic you'll see flowing through towards Kahului this morning. You can see Kahului going to get busy. Wailuku towards Waiahu, not too bad. We did spot check Paia and Haiku, and that's looking good this morning. On Hawaii Island towards Hilo, if you're heading towards Hilo, looking pretty good. Small kind of traffic, just the usual traffic as you make your way towards Hilo if you're heading in Hilo or if you live there this morning. So this morning, as far as the traffic right here on the island of Oahu, we do got those lane closures at the intersection of School Street and Makuahine Street. This is due to an earlier accident. Use caution, or probably the best bet is to avoid that area if possible. We'll keep you updated throughout the morning. Coming down from Central Oahu, not too bad as well. So here's that live look outside again, Kahikili and Haiku Road. Zip lane should remain open to about 9 o'clock this morning. 3 out of 3 from the west side. Going to be in that slower yellow zone for a bit. Waianae kicks off first at 55 minutes, 39 from Kapolei, 42-minute drive from Ewa. And if you're coming on over from Mililani, about 34 minutes for you guys, 21-minute drive from the windward side in Kaneohe. Kailua using the Pali Highway, that's going to be about 25 minutes. And Hawaii Kai, get ready for that 32-minute drive. Sam, over to you.
14: All right, mahalo, Brian. Time is 7:13 now. The Honolulu Department of Parks and Recreation is celebrating the creativity of local keiki. Nearly 100 entries were submitted to this year's Memorial Day poster contest, with 13 students honored across multiple grade levels. The annual contest invited keiki to create artwork inspired by the Soalea for Memorial Day tradition at Punchbowl, honoring those who gave their lives in service. The winning artists were recognized by Mayor Rick Blangiardi, as well as the Honolulu City Council, during a ceremony at Honolulu Hale. Healthy habits start early, and experts say the way families talk about food, move together, and even share meals can shape a child's relationship with health for life. Jill Kuramoto has more in today's 4-Hour Keiki.
15: Yeah, eat your 5 pieces.
16: For many parents, getting young children to eat healthy foods can feel like a daily struggle. But experts say the goal isn't perfection, it's building positive habits over time.
17: When I think about a child's any 0 to 5, I'm really thinking about balance,
15: variety, moderation, and adequacy.
16: Dr. Monica Esquivel with the University of Hawaii says young children need a balance of healthy food and a variety, including fruits, vegetables, grain, and protein, to support rapid growth and development.
15: Adequacy is the one I think you're getting at the most, and that's making sure kids are getting enough of really important nutrients like iron, zinc, calcium. And then moderation is that, you know, not too much of any one food.
16: And add patience to the menu when it comes to picky eating.
15: They say it takes up to 20 times for a child to see a food before they will eat it. And so that's the long game. And if you fight over it every time for the 19 times, now it's become more about a battle between the two of you than really the food.
16: Her advice? Try placing just a small amount of new food next to something familiar and liked. Experts also say involving children in food decisions can make a big difference, whether it's stirring pancake batter, helping choose produce at the grocery store, or picking one dinner meal each week. Kids are more likely to try foods they helped have a say in.
15: The more I think they feel like they've made the decision to try that food or have that food, I think the generally it's more accepted.
16: And healthy living goes beyond what's on the plate. Families can build active habits through simple activities like dancing in the living room, going for walks, or playing outside together.
15: And then we choose our words as adults around our children to say that being active and moving our body is something fun and enjoyable.
16: Esquivel says family meals may be one of the most powerful tools of all, giving children a chance to learn healthy habits by watching the adults around them. I'm Jill Kuramoto for our Keiki.
14: Great tips right there. Mahalo for that, Jill. All right, folks, the stories you need to know about are coming up next. And we're highlighting a local business turning special moments into lasting memories through the art of photography. More on that when Wake Up Today returns.
17: 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Tune into the new 1420 Hawaii's News and Sports all week long for scores and recaps. 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
0: Good.
1: Thank you for having us.
0: Of course. Now, this is so interesting that you said that, you know, normally you're behind the camera, not in front of it. But thank you so much for being here and sharing your artwork. So can you tell us a little bit about, you know, the background that you have in photography? And out of all the art forms, you know, why photography? Why do you like that so much?
1: Well, I always fell in love with the mechanics of a camera, how a camera could, the mechanics stop a moment and then you could share the moment forever, especially back in the days. We didn't have this technology we have today, right? So it was something very exciting that I could repeat that moment and share with everybody.
0: Exactly. And you said that you've been doing it for how long now?
1: So I started in Miami working for a newspaper, Miami Herald, just taking photos of people on the streets. And then Hurricane Andrew, I had to run for shelter in Orlando. And then I started working at Disney and I built my career. So I ended up working with Disney for 27 years as a director of photography. And the pandemic came. I was already living in Hawaii, so I was back and forth. So pandemic came and I made my decision of leave the big company behind and start doing just my own thing. And here I am, you know, just making fine art. Mm-hmm. Dealing with what I love most is nature, underwater photography, waves, pretty much trying to preserve, you know, the beautiful Hawaii forever, the way it is today. So people 50 years from now can see what was today.
0: That is really beautiful to capture that moment. So we won't forget, right, 50 years from now,
1: correct,
0: what it looked like today. And that's so amazing that you actually came from a news background, shooting for news.
1: Yes.
0: Right? That's so different to what you're doing now. But looking at your display, it's very beautiful. And it looks like this is all parts of the island statewide.
1: Yes. So I have different places. This photo here, for example, was taken in Sharks Cove.
0: The Honu.
1: The Kissing Turtles, yeah. It's an award-winning photo here in Hawaii. Mm-hmm. This was taken recently in Kilauea. We call a Pele's heart. So you can see hearts all over the photo. A lot of people ask if it's AI. I say, no, it's 10 frames per second. So in one of the frames, we can capture the form of the heart in there.
0: Oh, wow.
1: And this one is Waimea Bay at the Eddie contest. This other one is also another one, very popular of Waimea, the Eddie, 2016.
0: And I see the surfer right there in the middle.
1: Yes, we have a surfer. We have a little bit of green in here, that light coming from the sun from behind. And here on the foam shows the wolves kind of coming for him.
0: Oh, wow.
1: He had to make through that wave.
0: That is so cool. You know, you have an artistic eye, so thank you very much for explaining that to me because I didn't see it until now.
1: Right.
0: And I really like that. Like you said, you know, your goal in all of this is to kind of preserve what we see right now for years to come. Kind of so like you're kind of like a historian too, which is so awesome. Where can people experience more of this and find you?
2: 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We have more variety on our website as well.
0: Oh, awesome. Okay, and we'll definitely have that link on our website, KH12. Thank you so much for sharing all of this. And yeah, just the purpose of why you're doing this. We really appreciate it.
1: Yes, we hope to bring awareness to people, you know, to preserve Hawaii the way it is today, respect Hawaii for the comers, the tourists, and everybody here to just look at this beautiful and feel it and save it and protect it. This is what we need. You know, today we need to keep what we have because nothing lasts forever, especially if you don't take care of it.
0: Well said, Leonardo. I couldn't have said that better. Thank you so much.
1: You.
0: I totally agree with you. And thank you for capturing Hawaii's beauty.
1: My pleasure. Thank you.
0: Thank you very much.
1: Good morning.
0: Well, coming up next, a quick check on those morning traffic conditions. And just ahead, we'll have your full forecast. Stay with us. We'll be right back.

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1: Westwood One Sports presents this special report on the 108th PGA Championship, brought to you by Fisher Investments. Jordan Spieth has won every major but this one, and yes, it's only Thursday, but maybe the career Grand Slam is on the table at Aronimink.
2: From 7.5 feet here, you couldn't ask for a straighter putt. Ball is on its way, trucking towards the hole, and he's dropped it. Jordan Spieth, birdie, great iron play, great driving of the golf ball. And a great putt there, and he gets himself to -3 for the championship.
1: Raymond Burns, the call at the sixth. Spieth started on the back nine, and Spieth is in a tie for the lead at 3-under. Aldrich Pottgieter in the clubhouse with a 67 in his PGA Championship debut. Also at 3-under, Steven Yeager and Minwoo Lee. 2024 PGA champion Xander Schauffele among those at 2-under, 1-back. Rory McIlroy, 1-over, 4-back. I'm Ted Emmerich, Westwood One Sports.
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10: It's at 9 miles per hour. That humidity at 71%. Let's see that ocean forecast. Surf is up depending where you are on the island. Most of it on the east side, Makapu and Sandy is at 4 to 6. North Shore at 5 to 7. Of course, that small craft advisory in an effect till tomorrow on your Aloha Friday. Hour by hour, again by 12, 2 o'clock this afternoon, it'll probably peak out about 83, 84 degrees. Not by much in that gradual decline as we head towards the evening, 75 degrees by 11 p.m. tonight. So cooler weather, always good news. Trade winds are back depending statewide where you are. Maui, Kauai, and Molokai getting double digits at 13 miles per hour on Kanakakai in Molokai, on Kauai in Lihue at 15 miles per hour, right here in the island of Oahu at 9 miles per hour. So let's take a look as far as those temperatures. Again, hour by hour, it's going to get cooler towards the evening time, obviously, and 83, 84 degrees as we head towards lunchtime. Let's head to the week ahead. Again, scattered showers. The Ua is back tomorrow for your Aloha Friday. Partly cloudy skies on Saturday and Sunday, and temperatures not a smidgen over 84 degrees as we take a look at your traffic this morning. Traffic-wise, as we head out the door, we'll take a look at the lane closures. Again, that traffic alert still in effect at the intersection of School Street and Makuahine Street due to an earlier accident. As we make our way towards Central Oahu, not too bad. Mehe'ula Parkway looking good. Kahikili and Haiku Road is what we're looking at here. And again, the zip lane is open, should remain open to about 9 o'clock this morning. Y&I now check in at 60 minutes 43 from Eva. And Mililani is jumping up there. It's gradually getting a little bit slower, 38 minutes right now. And Hawaii Kai at 34. Well, top stories of the morning are coming up next. And, of course, Honolulu's next police chief will talk to the finalist, who is currently also a police chief in Georgia. On Wake Up Today returns.
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13: 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This series may be over, and disaster may have struck for the Pistons. I'm Drake Toll.
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23: 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Welcome back to Wake Up Today. I'm Sam Spangler.
24: 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Before we get to your news, let's check your weather with Brian Min. Good morning, Brian.
25: Hey, good morning, guys. Current temperature right now, 76 degrees. Those winds coming out of the north, northeast at 9 miles per hour. And we'll see as far as the ocean forecast again. Most of that surf making its way towards the east side and north shore, 5 to 7 and 4 to 6 on the east side. We still got that small craft advisory, which will remain in effect till tomorrow on your Aloha Friday. And as always, make sure you check in with your lifeguards if you're an inexperienced swimmer. To hour by hour, those temperatures again kind of cooling off as we get towards the evening, but even as far as it getting warm or even hot, if you will, 84 degrees is the max by 1 o'clock this afternoon, and then a gradual decline towards cooler weather. Those trade winds are back again, double digits, certain parts of the state, depending which island you're on, Maui, Molokai, and Kauai, double digits right here on Oahu at 9 miles per hour. But it's going to keep those temperatures really cool. Current temperature 76 degrees, and as you can see, as we head in towards the evening, it'll cool off by 75 later tonight. The Ua, the rain is back tomorrow. Scattered showers, 54% of the chance of rain. Cloudy skies for Saturday and Sunday. And those temperatures, about 80, 81 degrees for the next several days as we take a look at your traffic this morning. Traffic alert, lane closures at the intersection of School Street and Mokuahine Street. This is due to an earlier accident. Use caution, or if you can, avoid that area and take that alternate route. We'll keep you updated on that throughout the morning. And if you're coming down from Mililani and Wahiwa, got a little bit of slowdown through Wahiwa this morning. Mehe'ule Parkway looking good. And here's Kahikili Highway and Haiku Road. We'll jump back on that freeway and we'll show you everything making its way towards town this morning. The H1, H2 merge. Here's Moanalua and Fort Shafter. And as we head further down that freeway, we'll show you H1 and Liliha. And get ready for this one. Oh, there you go. A lot of cars. So a lot of people have made it to this portion of the freeway. Zip lane is open this morning, so it should remain open to about 9 o'clock. 62 minutes right now for Waianae, 43 for both Kapolei and Ewa. And if you're coming on over from Mililani, 40 minutes in the car, 29 from Kaneohe, Kailua using the Pali Highway. That's going to be 30 minutes this morning, and a 32-minute drive from Hawaii Kai as we send it back to the desk.
24: Thank you very much, Brian. World shares are mostly higher as investors closely monitor takeaways from the summit between President Donald Trump and Chinese leader Xi Jinping. The two leaders talked about U.S.-China relations and Taiwan, as well as enhancing economic cooperation. U.S. futures edged higher and oil prices were mixed, as there is still no clear end to the Iran war. And here's a live look at the stock market. The Dow Jones Industrial Average is up 336 points at 50,029.
23: Back at home, the search for Honolulu's next police chief is down to three candidates. KH12 sat down with Scott Ebner. Ebner is a current police chief in Georgia and a former high-ranking New Jersey State Police official. He's vying for HPD's top job for the second time. If chosen, he says his focus will be on rebuilding staffing, morale, and trust.
0: Their most important asset is their people. It's not about the building, the car, the equipment. It's about the people. And if we don't have the right people here, or we don't have enough people, and you're running short staff from call to call, everything else won't work.
23: The police commission is expected to make a final decision on May 20th.
24: KH1 has conducted one-on-one interviews with all three of the chief finalists: Mike Lambert, a former HPD major and current Department of Law Enforcement director; David Lazar, longtime assistant chief in San Francisco; and, as you heard, Scott Ebner. It's all on our website, KH12.com.
23: And we are keeping a close eye on Kilauea volcano, as experts say the next eruption episode could start as early as today. You are looking live right now at Halemaumau Crater. USGS says episode 47 could start anytime, as overflows and more vigorous spattering is expected to precede lava fountaining. We'll keep you updated as the morning continues.
24: Ending landfills on Oahu will be the goal of a new panel that the City Council has voted to establish. The End Landfills Task Force will be tasked with figuring out how to better manage the island's waste and recycling. This comes after continuous extensions of the West Side landfill, despite its original targeted closure in 2008, and the latest county initiative to add a new landfill at Makaiva Hills.
1: We need to know, you know, what strategy we need to have, what type of diversion, what type of recycling system to recover usable materials and transition away from landfill dependency. Secondly, we have been relying on landfills as our long-term solution, which is really a policy failure.
2: It is very important that this effort be in parallel with pursuing a new landfill. We are pushing up against a landfill crisis, and we need to continue to move forward to get a new landfill acquired and constructed.
24: The task force is intended to include representatives from county and state elected and appointed offices, plus experts from recycling, waste management, and energy sectors.
23: Traffic concerns are mounting in Kailua as a construction project turned five-minute commutes into over an hour for some. The city's fixing up the North Kalahale Avenue Bridge. The Kailua-bound lane is closed for the time being. Residents say it's taking over an hour to drive a mile during peak hours.
3: Construction, traffic, hard to park. I work at Nico's right here. It's hard to park, and I think it messes up business a little bit. A lot of people come down here to get to work, and it's all blocked off now.
23: We're told the city adjusted the traffic signals. The lane closures will last through the end of July. A monthly event that focuses on support and healing for Lahaina wildfire survivors is returning this weekend.
24: Jack is from Akamai Broadcasting has more. Good morning, Jack.
4: Good morning. Here's latest from Maui County. It's a return of Pa'upili Third Saturdays, a monthly community healing gathering in Lahaina Town, this Saturday, 10 a.m. to 5 p.m., held at Lahaina United Methodist Church. 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The event is free and open to the community, and everybody's welcome. Reporting from the Akamai Newsroom on Maui, I'm Jack Gibbs for Wake Up Today. Back to you.
23: All right, Mahalo Jack, time is 7:39 now. Due to high demand, award-winning comedian, writer, and actress Ali Wong is adding a third Honolulu stop on her tour.
24: That's right. The newly added show is set for Sunday, July 26th at the Blaisdell Concert Hall. The tour continues across the U.S. and into Europe. Tickets go on sale tomorrow at 10 a.m.
23: Awesome. I'm not surprised that people want to see this. She is so funny, Sarah.
24: You know it. I love it because she does her Netflix special.
23: Yeah.
24: And when I went to see her the first time, when she did her first Netflix special,
23: yeah,
24: she came here to Hawaii, and it was like a totally new set.
23: Yeah.
24: And I was like, wow, she is so good.
23: Yeah.
24: She is so good. And, you know, at first she only had one show, but I think she knew all along she was going to
23: add
24: shows. Yeah,
23: this is going to be extremely popular. Yeah.
24: Yeah.
23: Smart move right there. Actually, we're getting some breaking news. Oh, we have comedian Ali Wong in studio. Ali, welcome to the show.
24: I know, you guys. Don't I look like her?
23: Ali Wong over here, as Mikey Moody's called Sarah.
24: The only
23: Do the
24: difference.
23: Pose. Do the pose. Nailed it.
24: See? Hey, the only difference between me and the real Ali Wong is I have cleaner jokes.
23: Yeah, cleaner humor. I think this is funny, but clearer humor, I gotta say.
24: I know. I love it.
23: All right, folks, coming up next, we'll have a live look at your traffic hotspots, plus those drive times if you are headed into town.
24: And nationally and internationally acclaimed saxophonist extraordinaire and concert producer Michael Paolo joins us in a live interview next.
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2: Before you head out the door, President Donald Trump leaves the Great Hall of People in Beijing following a whirlwind visit to China. Trump insists that relations between the two countries are good despite underlying differences on Iran, Taiwan, and more. Another private meeting with China's president is scheduled later today.
3: The man captured on video throwing a rock at a monk seal on Maui has a federal court hearing in Seattle this morning. 38-year-old Igor Litvinchuk is charged with harassing and attempting to harass an endangered animal. If convicted, he faces up to a year in prison for each charge and fines up to $70,000.
2: The city council has approved a resolution to cover the costs of retroactive and future pay raises for firefighters. Arbitrators awarded more raises, which cover more than 1,000 HFD firefighters and several dozen managerial staff.
3: And new traffic lights on Kailua Road will soon be operational. Tomorrow, the lights at the intersection of Ulu'oa Street and Ulumanu Drive will begin flashing, alerting drivers of the new system before it's fully operational. On active on May 18th.
4: Well, here we go. Nationally and internationally, saxophonist, concert
5: Good morning,
4: producer,
5: Brian. Aloha.
4: Extraordinaire.
5: Yeah.
4: Michael Paulo in studio.
5: How you doing, man?
4: How you doing?
5: Good to see you.
4: Okay. Now, I was going to give it away. Happy birthday.
5: Oh, not yet. Okay.
4: So, this Sunday at the Ala Moana Hotel by Montreal, yeah. May 17th, 6:30 p.m., there is a special concert. Tell us about it.
5: Well, I'm celebrating turning 70 years old. So from the St. Louis Band Room 50 years ago, my debut with Kalapana, and then playing over the last 5 decades with jazz greats like Herbie Hancock, Al Jarreau, Miles Davis, and celebrating life. And now I got a new band project with BPM, a new group, and I'm still going. But I'm home to celebrate 70 years with my Hawaii fans and family. And I'm bringing special guests, Peter White, DW3, Greg Kouroukis, and my band of 40 years, Kimo Cornwell, Local Boy, Lan Richard, David Nimini, Fred Schroeders. And we're all going to party at the Ala Moana Hotel at 6:30 on Sunday. And we're going to have a great time. And I hope people in Hawaii will come celebrate with me 70 years in the music business and celebrating life. So.
4: 70 years young.
5: 70 years young, bro.
4: Okay. Now, if a musician came up to you, piece of advice, what keeps you in the business long?
5: Well, love it. Yeah. I love it. You know, I started playing, my dad was a musician, and I started playing music, and I love what I did. It wasn't about for fame, fortune, money, and I just love what I did. And it's been very good to me over the years. I'm still touring internationally around the world. Two years ago, I did a tribute to my dad who passed away, Rene Paulo. And I'm going to give everyone a taste of what I'm going to do. I'm going to play his number one hit song, my own version of Kokoni Sachiari. For the listeners this morning.
4: Okay, before we get that preview, now if our viewers want to get more information on the tickets for this Sunday's show, where do they go?
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4: Okay, May 17th, Ala Moana Hotel.
5: Ala Moana Hotel.
4: By Mantra. Without further ado, the crowd goes wild.
5: Aloha! All right.
4: Michael Paulo, take it away.
5: Here we go.

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12: Yeah, FIFA announced this morning that Shakira, Madonna, and K-pop superstars...
13: And K-pop superstars BTS will headline the first ever World Cup final halftime show. The show, curated by Coldplay's Chris Martin, will be produced by the nonprofit Global Citizen and benefit the FIFA Global Citizen Education Fund.
12: The final set for July 19th at New Jersey's MetLife Stadium and is expected to draw millions of viewers worldwide on top of its attendees. The World Cup begins next month and will take place across 16 cities in the U.S., Mexico, and Canada.
13: Wow.
12: This kind of hits everything, right?
13: All
12: the demographics, if you will. BTS got all the younger Gen Z population.
13: Mm-hmm,
12: Shakira,
13: mm-hmm.
12: Right? Kind of our generation. Then Madonna, Gen X, etc. So...
13: I know. They got them all.
12: Yeah.
13: They got them all. I love that so much. But yeah, Shakira, she's like kind of known. She's very associated with the FIFA World Cup all the time.
12: Yeah, exactly.
13: So I'm just excited about her performance.
12: Yeah, it's going to be really cool. The only thing is I thought BTS would do the Super Bowl halftime show next year. I thought that would have made a lot of sense. I don't know, though. Already doing the World Cup. Kind of take the football instead of the football.
13: Yeah, they did, huh?
12: Yeah.
13: I don't know. But they're really busy right now.
12: Yeah.
13: They're really busy, super popular.
12: Yep. All right, folks, before we head to break, let's toss things over to Michael Paulo for some Aloha Thursday jams. Take it away, Michael.
14: Yay.

This is the story of the one. As a maintenance tech at a university, he knows ordering from multiple suppliers takes time away from keeping their arena up and

0: that is not even hardly breathing on a putt. I don't think there's any way he could keep this short of the hole. And down the hill. Gives it a little tap going down the hill, tracking towards the hole. Looks pretty good. And oh my gosh, just missed. That was a good effort. It just missed on the right edge. Just short and right. That was amazing. It slowed down a little bit at the hole, but boy, oh boy. If that ball just turned over, he would have had a six-footer. Justin Thomas stays 3-under, headed to the par 3, 14th.
1: He's a part of the tie, this tie for the lead also. Six players, Aldrich Pottgeter, Steven Yeager, Minwoo Lee, Ryo Hisatsune, and the aforementioned Justin Thomas and Scottie Scheffler from Aronimink Golf Club. This is PGA Championship Radio.
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